0: Hey, man. Shh. Stay calm. No sudden movements, okay? It's gonna be okay. Have you heard about this, like, radio show? Hey, easy now.
1: Hey, y'all. Gather real close, and I'll tell you a tale. A long foretold tale about a radio show that exists into lands of yore, far and yonder over the hillside and beyond the meadow. Once you enter the not often entered deep woods, and it's a bit weird woods, but once you enter it, you will encounter scared beasts that are not scared. You might be scared of them, but they are not scared of you. And these beasts entertain the Weird Hour on 93.3 CFMU, a very enchanted radio show that dwells in the depths of the forest cave, deep in the cavernous depths, and is only Hamilton Community Radio that can use so. Can shine a light on these hideous, mysterious beasts who control the Weird Hour by the whim of their minds and fires in that cave. They have seen the real thing now, just the frickin' shadows, mano. Ciao. 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For it is the seagull who flies highest who sees the farthest. Yeah! 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

0: You said that starving doesn't create art, that it creates many things, but mainly it creates time.
1: Oh yeah, well, hey, that's very basic. I hate to use up your film to say this, but you know, if you work an 8-hour job, you're going to get 55 cents an hour. You're going to get it. If you stay home, you're not going to get any money, but you're going to have time to write things down on paper. I guess I was one of those rarities of our modern times who did starve for his art. I really starved, you know, to have a 24-hour day unintruded upon by other people. I gave up food, I gave up everything just to... I was a nut. I was dedicated. But you see, the problem is you can be a dedicated nut and not be able to do it. Dedication without talent is useless. Understand what I mean?
2: Yeah.
1: Dedication alone is not enough. You can starve and want to do it. Hey, you
2: That's
1: know? I know. And how many do that? They starve in the gutters and they don't make it.
0: But you knew you had talent.
1: They all think they have. How do you know that you're the one? You don't know. It's a shot in the dark. You take it or either you become a normal, civilized person from 8 to 5. Get married, have children, Christmas together. Here comes Grandma. Hi, Grandma, come on in. How are you? You know, shit, I couldn't take that. I'd rather murder myself. I guess just in the blood of me couldn't stand the whole thing that's going on, the ordinariness of life. I couldn't stand family life. I couldn't stand job life. I couldn't stand anything I looked at. I just decided I either had to starve, make it, go mad, come through, or do something. Even if I hadn't made it on writing, I could not do the 8 to 5. I would have been a suicide or something. Something, I'm sorry. I could not accept the snail's pace, 8 to 5, Johnny Carson, happy birthday, Christmas, New Year. To me, this is the sickest of all sick things. So I just had luck. I held on. Somebody took a poem or a short story somewhere. And then now I just sit around, drink wine, and I talk about myself because you guys ask the questions, not because I give the answers. Okay? You can be a dedicated nut and not be able to do it. Dedication without talent is useless.

0: Wait a minute. 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
1: you. Wait a minute. I gotta tell you, Travis, it really tweaks my melon to see a buff bro like Crawl here get wheezed on by a greasy scumbag like you. So you just chill.
2: No. Travis, you just get out.
0: Hey, you can't talk to me like
3: no,
0: that.
3: No, but I can't.
0: Good! Oh!
3: Oh! Majored in karate for 2 semesters.
4: I gotta say something here.
5: Theo.
4: Now, I appreciate your honesty, but you're fired.
6: What a boy, Junior.
4: Now, just take your ass on out of here and take him with you.
7: You take him.
8: I don't work here anymore.
3: He's gonna need a lot of food stamps.
2: I'll do it. Oh, you are so low. Tracy. Would you like to join us for dinner?
9: Are you sure? Oh, definitely.
2: Great.
10: Come on, sit down here, Tracy. We'll be real proud to have you join us for Thanksgiving.
4: Now, how about having my future son-in-law garb up this bird for us?
9: Oh, wait. There's something that I need to tell you guys. See, Crawl and I were never actually really...
3: Sure about the wedding date. So we're going to put things on hold for just a little bit and we'll see how things develop.
2: Hey, I can respect that.
4: Oh, yeah, that's a hell of an idea. Hell of an idea. No use rushing into these things. All right, enough of that.
9: Yeah.
4: Now, let's chow down here and munch on some grinding!
3: Yeah. Shut up!
11: You know this guy, I think.
12: I'd just like to say before I start that it's one of the pleasures of my life to be able to be on this stage with these people tonight.

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1: 96 imp, yeah, the Chevy Impala. 86 Cutlass of the Monte Carlo. 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
1: Come here! Don't go! Grab their guns! Do it now! Kick them over to me. I said kick them over to me, Pele. My name is Jack, and you are...
2: Natalie.
3: Millionaire Dalton Voss's daughter is being held hostage by this man.
1: Get down to Mexico, much?
2: No, boy!
1: Because that's where we're headed.
4: This is Chief Boyle. Get after that BMW!
1: Domino's Pizza!
4: You hurt my little girl, Hammer! I swear to God, I'll kill you myself!
1: Why me? I go in for some cigarettes, and I wind up kidnapping the daughter of Dalton Voss. What are the odds?
5: Whoa! Did you see that? That medical school truck is spilling out cadavers!
6: Now that's disgusting.
2: So you're gonna tell me why you're on the run?
1: I was convicted of a crime I did not commit.
7: Time to stop those little yuppie punks, Dale!
4: Time to be heroes! Messed up, bro!
3: There's terror on the freeway.
4: I'm really scared. Can we?
1: See the look on their faces?
8: Hey, look at that. You're a folk here already.
6: This is ridiculous.
5: This is Frank Smuts!
1: I don't believe this.
5: Miss Boss!
6: It's easy for us reporting this story to forget there's a very scared little girl inside that car.
2: Do you have a girlfriend?
1: No, I don't have a girlfriend.
9: What kind of nut is this?
2: You haven't been with a woman in a couple years.
1: Things can get really messy now.
2: So it's conceivable that you'd never be with a woman ever again, right?
1: Right.
5: What the hell is he swerving all over for?
1: What are you doing?
2: Falling in love with you.
10: It's hard to tell just how far he's gonna go with this, Bill.

0: Thank you very much.
1: All right. They're good.
2: Yeah, it's focused, though.
1: Yeah. They're pretty good. Really? Yeah, it tastes like popcorn. Yeah, I'm tired. Get a big thing and close them back.
3: Yeah, get a big thing of crickets and watch them eat it.

0: Yeah.
1: Or something.
2: Oh, that's a lot of crickets. I'm gonna try.
3: Slam them, buddy. Slam them for the video. That's cinematic.
0: That's cinematic. They're like pouring down your face.
3: That's hard. That's good. That's hard.
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0: can sit. 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
1: Now this is for reason.

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0: Let's keep it Gil breathing, a little eloquent. 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
1: Dates, it's like dating a pretty face. You got two of them. One show hot like a oven, the next is cool.

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You could have stayed home and watched Arsenio Hall or something. No, hey, listen, I got nothing against you, brother. You know, God bless you. But thank you again for coming, and this concludes our first set. We'll be back shortly.

All right, in true campus radio fashion, the phone is not connecting to the microphone. Lee is ready to chat, but we can't because, you know, technical. I'm going to take this one on the chest. Technical difficulties, but he does promise to come in live and talk to us, talk with y'all very soon when he could be here in the station. And as a bonus, perhaps as a consolation prize for my mistakes here, we're going to be getting some unreleased, you know, private gems from the collection, from the upcoming project. So we'll look forward to that. We'll put that on pause. But let's lay the groundwork for him, because the whole point of having Lee in, other than, you know, to catch up, always a pleasure, is to make sure everyone listening knows about the hometown show this Tuesday at the Gate on James. It's just north of Mulberry, on James Street North, formerly the Gate of India. Some renovations have turned it to a really cool, kind of like retro future Indo-Canadian jazzy dive bar. There's live music there most nights of the week, and a good crowd. It sounds nice. It's definitely got some like throwback retro vibes to it, and you're right out on James Street, street patio right out on James Street. Very nice, especially for the summer nights. Tuesday night is going to be a Rhyme Think collective, so that's Lee Reed and some of his longest and best collaborators. We got Tariq Funk there. I think going to be doing some instrumentation as well as some vocals. C-Reality is there. I'll get the name, but another artist who I think is their first show in Hamilton. It's an earlier show. Tickets are available online and at the door. Oh, DJ Crime One, of course, holding it down for Lisa, and also bringing just some gems you're not gonna hear on any playlist. Our man digging in the crates. Big shout out to Crime One. So Tuesday, if it's been a while since you've been to a live show, or you've been waiting for a good reason to get out downtown, that's it. Tuesday on James Street North, The Gate, for Lee Reed and Rhyme Think. If you're out of town, you happen to be listening to this online, there are also Toronto shows. I want to say a Cambridge show. Let me get this truth. Let me get this for real. So Wednesday, the following night, is the Toronto show, and maybe that's all that's announced just now. All right, Tuesday, August 4th, of course, in Hamilton, and Wednesday, August 5th, in Toronto. I wouldn't be surprised if there's some more summer shows. The MC who I haven't seen perform before is Deliberate. I'm sure going to be extra dope. These guys only work with the very best, and of course, some intelligent creative hip-hop and great instrumentation and beat making. Something for everyone, you know. Maybe it's not for everyone, but maybe it's for you. It's probably for you. It's got to be for you. The Gate is at 201 James Street North, and going to get started at 8 o'clock. These guys are punctual, if not impeccably dressed. And you could expect 8:01 at the latest, 7:30. Gates open at the Gate. Tickets are on Eventbrite. You can get the tickets through any of the artists' social media, and I'll throw that up on the In the Cut page as well. Or you can grab tickets at the door. There's some parking, street parking, but you know, you should probably leave the car home. Bring the party bus. It's the Lee Reed hometown show this Tuesday, August 4th. Doors at 7:30. Music at 8. Won't keep you out too late on the weekday. Rhyme Think. What more can we say? I feel like we used to do this several times a year, but we're going to do it right up on Tuesday. If you're following In the Cut Radio and you're going to the show, let us know. We'll buy you some French fries and a whiskey.
It's in the cut. Let's get back to these Lee Reed tunes. And as promised, we'll be chatting with him soon. And he's going to be bringing some unreleased music. Sorry for the delay, the postponement. But that's on me and CFMU. I tried to use the old-fashioned foam patch. Didn't work. Didn't bring the Bluetooth, y'all. Didn't bring the Johnny Mnemonic. It's in the cut.

0: So what happened? Were you bored in Manchester?
1: Was I bored? No, I wasn't fucking bored. I'm never bored. That's the trouble with everybody. You're all so bored. You've had nature explained to you and you're bored with it. You've had the living body explained to you and you're bored with it. You've had the universe explained to you and you're bored with it. So now you just want cheap frills and like plenty of them, and it don't matter how tawdry or vacuous they are, as long as it's new, as long as it's new, as long as it flashes and fucking bleeps in 40 fucking different colours. 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
2: The water's never stagnant. 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
1: Turn the blanket up.
2: See, what I'm saying basically is you can't make an omelette without cracking a few eggs, and humanity is just a cracked egg, and the omelette stinks.

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1: Please, Lord, no. 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Please, Lord, no. No 6 o'clock report. Please, Lord, no. 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

0: 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He's crazy, man. 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
1: You go ahead and cut off his leg. I don't give a
2: shit. I'm confused because you figure it out. 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
3: No.

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listening to 93.3 CFMU. My name's Jamie. I'm the host and producer of a couple of shows here and the program director of the station at large. And today we got a 90-minute set of reasonably contemporary music for you. Starting off with the one we just heard. That's Spencer Krug? Krug? I don't know. Once again, never heard anyone say his name out loud. But, of course, Spencer was an important part of the band Wolf Parade. Also does solo stuff, as you just heard. Also was in Moonface. Also Sunset Rubdown. Worked with Frog Eyes. Extremely busy fellow, that Spencer Krug. And definitely worth checking out the new stuff as it comes along. That's, I believe, in anything, the solo piano version. Thanks for tuning in to 93.3 Community Radio in Hamilton, Ontario. Let's stick to Spencer's. We're going to hear from Spencer McKenzie. The album's called Empty Chairs. This is the title track off that one. Stay tuned.

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That was Pimmer from the album Trans Am and Moons of December. 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We have all kinds of things to enjoy there, including our top 30 charts. 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Check out what's happening in terms of local bands and other bands and unusual artists. I think our top five right now is like the weirdest combination of Daphne, Beverly Glenn Copeland, and Sun. It's really strange. I say right now, I shouldn't say right now, because you could be listening to this 2 years after I recorded it. I don't know. But go check it out anyway. See what's there now. Because I really don't know. Gorillaz, of course, from the mountain. That was the Moon Cave. And we started off with Spencer McKenzie and Empty Chairs. Gonna stick with some local stuff right now. Sean Beinhaus, I believe. Again, guessing at pronunciations. Sean's album is called I Can't Let Go. This is Master on 93.3 CFMU.

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That was the Winnipeg Jazz Orchestra with Sean Irvine. The album's The Forgotten Stories Suite, Movement 1, Nightmare. And half the fun is playing jazz in the middle of a rock show. At least for me. Mike Casey, before that, from The Complete in the Before, a track named Ghazal. And before that, Sean Beinhaus, I Can't Let Go is the name of his album. The track was called Master. Coming up next, a band who probably don't need our support, but we'll always support them because they're pals. Arkells with Group Love. This is Ride on 93.3.

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That was Lighthouse. No, not that Lighthouse. A new Lighthouse from the album Atropine and Astraya, the name of that track. Before that, we heard Gnarls Barkley from Atlantis. That was Tomorrow Died Today. And we started off with our Kells featuring Group Love. That was Ride. Moving right along into more stuff. Beached Out, the album's called Average Weekends, Hands in Reverse on CFMU.

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My name is Jamie. In that set, we heard from Mise en Scène from Drive Through Confessional and a track called It's Okay to Be You. Before that, we had Dave Gunning from Field Notes. That was Angel's Share. And we started off that set with Hands in Reverse from the album Average Weekends. That was the band Beached Out. We got another couple of songs to play for you. One more set. Lou Oma. The album is called Enfold. This is Good Boys on 93.3.

It's a groove. Funny Boat, who played the CFMU fundraiser in 2026. Much appreciated, folks. That track was called Sponge. Before that, we had Eric Foligno from Hours for the Taking and Stand By. We started off with Lou Oma from Enfold and a track called Good Boys, leaving you with the Bossa Nova Frankenstein Heavy Relic, the name of the record, Continuum, the name of the track. This is 93.3 FM, CFMU.ca on the internet. My name is Jamie. I'm the program director here. Hope you've enjoyed the set. We'll talk to you again soon.

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0: There we go. A great big pack of music with no talking in between, just talking at the end and a little bit at the start. You just heard Blarf, a music project by Eric Andre, better known as a comedian to most people. That was from the album Film Scores for Films That Don't Exist. It came out in May. The song was called Run for Your Death. I didn't know he was doing an album. It appears that the Blarf project put something out like 6 or 7 years ago as well, and this is his new one, and he did a bunch of media appearances recently for it, and that's how I found out about it, on the lovely Amoeba Records YouTube page, and the ever more popular and exciting What's in My Bag series, where musicians go through all of this stuff. Am I even recording this? Yeah, I am. Where musicians go through the Amoeba record store in, I believe it's in San Francisco, and just pick out a bunch of stuff that resonates with them to one end or another. There's books, there's CDs, there's records, DVDs, you know, there's even t-shirts, apparently. Someone picked a t-shirt on a recent episode, but that's a really fun little series. If you haven't checked it out, there's years of back episodes, and it's kind of neat to see what your favorite bands were listening to or are interested in or think you should be interested in if you're interested in them, you know, stuff like that. But there's some really, really great episodes. Amoeba Records, What's in My Bag. And that's how we heard about Blarf there. Before that was Deftones with Infinite Source off of Private Music, their most recent album. An album that I kind of disregarded, not for any mean reason. It was just I was very into their album before, Ohms, at the time. And then this one came out. It's like, it's whatever. It's just more Ohms. And then I listened to it a couple times, listened to the singles, and then stumbled upon it randomly few weeks ago and said, oh, this is actually a badass album. I screwed up again, disregarding something that I didn't have an immediate great emotional reaction to, and ended up loving that song most. So we played that one and a bunch of other stuff too. So if you like it, you could Shazam it. That's all I got to say about that. So thanks for listening to Midnight Crisis, 93.3 CFMU. Bye-bye.
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Either way, you're listening to CFMU at McMaster University in Hamilton, Ontario, playing a bunch of songs in this hour. Set recent stuff at the time of recording. And we heard Ida Sophia and Ghost Boy RJ. Incense is the name of the record, I believe, and Shock, the name of the track. And we're going to keep on going. This show's just about music today, so let's get going with Jacob Allen from Burnt Out Face. This is Coming Home.

Michelle, David, and the True Tones with Soul Woman on 93.3 CFMU FM in Hamilton, Ontario. Hey, folks, how's it going? My name's Jamie. I'm the program director here at CFMU and host of a couple of shows over the last, I don't even want to say it. I've been lingering around here, just lingering, for 40 years and, well, almost. My first show, I think, was a filler show where I played a lot of what was then not called alt country, but that's more or less what it was. And still here, playing stuff for you. Before Michelle David, we heard Jamie Anderson from The Curves Are Still There and A Different Kind of Blue. And we started off with Jacob Allen with Coming Home from the album Burnt Out Faced. Face, sorry. I could go back and correct that because I'm pre-recording this, but I'm not gonna. Anyway, let's keep going into a couple of local acts. My friend Alex Worms. Before that, though, we're gonna hear Lost Faculty and the title track off their album Temper on 93.3.

From the album Preservers of the Pearl, that was The Outfit with Unseeable Root. Before that, we heard Alex Worms and the Paranoid single that she put out in early to mid-2026. And we started off with Lost Faculty and an album that came out around the same time, I think. Temper is the name of the album and the track that we heard. You heard it on CFMU.ca, or possibly you're listening to the FM band. 93.3 on the FM dial is where we are found. Hope things are going well for you out there. My name is Jamie, and today is all about music, so let's keep playing music. Solia with Queen of Texas on 93.3.

An artist named Newly in this 1 hour set of music, mixed music genre, notwithstanding, don't even care, was I Won't Talk Back. And before that, we heard Frozen Inertia from Remember the Exit Might Be Right Behind You, and a track called King of the Mountain. And we started off with Solya, the title track from the album Queen of Texas. Going to keep playing music and keep on going. Odd Marshall, the next artist up from the album Seconds. This is Take Me Anywhere on 93.3.

coming to you from the lower level of the Student Center at McMaster University in Hamilton, Ontario. This is Jamie, and the show is... This is no show. This is just music. The Beans. And yeah, the track's called Shoot Do. Shadoo, I suppose. I don't know how you say it when you're just speaking it, but when you're singing it, it's Shoot Do. And they played the CFMU fundraiser show at the Corktown in 2026. Thanks, guys. That was appreciated. Shabaka from Of the Earth and A Future Untold. And the set was started off with Odd Marshall and Take Me Anywhere. And let's keep on going. We got another couple of songs, and then we'll wrap up the set. This is a local band. The album is called Somersaults. This is Death Crash on 93.3.

from their album Mongoose, that's The Thick with College California. And before that, we heard Death Crash from Somersaults with the title track. And now we're going to leave you with one more, Ray Spoon from Assigned Country Singer at Birth. That's a kind of a funny title. This is Hyper Country. This has been 93.3 CFMU. 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

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I'm hacking. Je suis à Berlin. Je suis partout et nulle part. 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I'm over. And words are over. 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
1: Drugs work. Drugs work. Drugs work. 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
0: One more time.
1: Drugs work. 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

designer says about the matter of time. Could this be the real thing? Or is this just another fling seen by millions nationally? L'uomo vo, playgirl, G quarterly, because it's down on his ethics.

Breakfast set, cruising with his hot playmate, in his Porsche 928, heading for the highest heights, for the climax of the night. The people there, they just won't quit, because the music's really it.

0: Go ahead.
1: Yep. Yeah, well, and finally this week, this was a post on Instagram. The farm is already built. The fence is already up. The only question that remains, and it is the most urgent question of our time, is whether enough people will recognize what they are before the last tools of resistance are taken from them too. And that's really been the theme of today's program, hasn't it, Mike? Enough people need to wake up to what's going on in the world and resist the authoritarianism that, with things like the National Security State Threats Bill, we've gone from creeping fascism to galloping towards fascism, facial recognition being another part of this machinery.
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3: Hi, friends and neighbors. This is Paul at the Breakfast of Champions, inviting all of you to come down here and see us. If you're in the market for a luxury automobile at an affordable price, or maybe looking for a quality used car, well, you've come to the wrong place. Here we offer a hodgepodge mishmash of music and laughs. It's the same eclectic potpourri we've been giving to the public for 15 years in the same location. Looking for good jazz? We've got it. Not the kind of jazz you were looking for. Perhaps we might interest you in this. What? Still not good enough for you? Well, take this. How about blues? Feel like you've had a hard day and it's only 10:30 a.m.?
4: You know.
3: Need we say more? Longing for something more exotic, maybe. That's right, Hawaii. Or maybe even the untouched beauty of Bali.

0: in the market for soul music. Not the soul music you had in mind? Well, take this little gem for a test drive. Maybe it's the Craftmatic bed you want. Well, I can't give it to you. Try Gordy Tapp. We do have our fair share of big-time celebrities, though.
1: This is Ray Goulding reminding you to write if you get work.
0: And Paul reminding you to come down and hear us every Thursday morning on The Breakfast of Champions, 10:30, or get here at about 10:15 after the BBC News and enjoy the SBSBS. That's the set before the show begins set. There'll be flapjacks and balloons for the kiddies. We're located just about 100 yards from the intersection of 6th Line and 15 Side Road in Outer Speyside. Look for the converted horse trailer in the middle of a big field. And if you get lost, just ask the party girl for directions.
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I'm hacking. Je suis à Berlin. Je suis partout et nulle part. Everywhere and nowhere. Je ne suis que des mots. I'm only words. I'm over. And words are over. Music makes the people come together.

0: Drugs work.
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Could this be the real thing? Or is this just another fling seen by millions nationally? L'uomo vo, Plager, G Quarterly. Because it's down on his etiquette, Charivari is really it. Charivari. Charivari. Charivari. Charivari. Smoking on his cigarette, listening to his car cassette, cruising with his hot playmate in his Porsche 928, heading for the highest heights, for the climax of the night. The people there, they just won't quit, because the music's really it.

0: Kitchen is dead.
1: Berlin.

0: Go ahead.
1: Yep. Yeah. Well, and finally this week, this was a post on Instagram. The farm is already built. The fence is already up. The only question that remains, and it is the most urgent question of our time, is whether enough people will recognize what they are before the last tools of resistance are taken from them too. And that's really been the theme of today's program, hasn't it, Mike? Enough people need to wake up to what's going on in the world and resist the authoritarianism that, with things like the National Security State Threats Bill, we've gone from creeping fascism to galloping towards fascism, facial recognition being another part of this machinery.
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3: Hi, friends and neighbors. This is Paul at the Breakfast of Champions, inviting all of you to come down here and see us. If you're in the market for a luxury automobile at an affordable price, or maybe looking for a quality used car, well, you've come to the wrong place. Here we offer a hodgepodge mishmash of music and laughs. It's the same eclectic potpourri we've been giving to the public for 15 years in the same location. Looking for good jazz? We've got it. Not the kind of jazz you were looking for. Perhaps we might interest you in this. What? Still not good enough for you? Well, take this. How about blues? Feel like you've had a hard day and it's only 10:30 a.m.?
4: You know.
3: Need we say more? Longing for something more exotic, maybe. That's right, Hawaii. Or maybe even the untouched beauty of Bali.

0: in the market for soul music. Not the soul music you had in mind? Well, take this little gem for a test drive. Maybe it's the Craftmatic bed you want. Well, I can't give it to you. Try Gordy Tapp. We do have our fair share of big-time celebrities, though.
1: This is Ray Goulding reminding you to write if you get work.
0: And Paul reminding you to come down and hear us every Thursday morning on The Breakfast of Champions, 10:30, or get here at about 10:15 after the BBC News and enjoy the SBSBS. That's the set before the show begins set. There'll be flapjacks and balloons for the kiddies. We're located just about 100 yards from the intersection of 6th Line and 15 Side Road in Outer Speyside. Look for the converted horse trailer in the middle of a big field. And if you get lost, just ask the party girl for directions.
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0: 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You are listening to Have a Nice Weekend right here on CFMU 93.3 FM and CFMU.ca on the internet. If you're not kind of thing. Yeah, yeah, yeah. Morning, Goosey Goose. Okay. Yeah, as I said, you are listening to Have a Nice Weekend, and this is episode number 95 on July 31st, 2026. You're tuned in right here. Oh, yeah, yeah, yeah. Hey, yeah, okay, we got everyone awake out there. Let's hear some noise. Hey. All right, then, what's going on? Well, should we, how about 1, 2, 3, 4? Hello, Mr. Thiessen. Is it snowing where you are? If so, telegraph me back and let me know. First words heard on radio. We're looking at 13 degrees right now. It's sunny. This afternoon, we're looking at 29 with a high of 33. Yeah. With a 40% chance of showers. Later on, we're getting 26, still with the humidex of 33. And this evening, cooling off to 20 degrees, feeling like 22, partly cloudy. Saturday, we're looking at 21 in the morning. In the afternoon, we got 60% chance of thunderstorms, 26 degrees, feeling like 30. Yeah. And later on, still with that 60% chance of precipitation, 24 degrees, feeling like 30. Sticky and wet. Also, Sunday, looks like we're getting wet on Sunday. Looking at 5 to 10 millimeters and 10 to 15 millimeters of rain. So put on your rain clothes there, folks. As far as right now goes, environmental report, everything's kind of low, but the boogs are moderate. So moderate those bugs. Right? Right. In traffic, everything Main Street, you know, Lormont Boulevard, Picnary Drive, we got building a roundabout till August 12th. Also, the Sherman Cut is closed, and there's an incident on the 400 there in Toronto if you're out that way. So, you know, keep that in mind if you're out there in your four wheels. That was your traffic report for this morning. So, well, what else could we do right here? Before we get into anything else, I think it's time for the 801 birthday announcements. A happy birthday going out to Kevin Alfred. All right. Woohoo! All right. Just so you know, before we get into Thank You Neighbor a little bit later on, the lots of thanks is going out. It's going to be Fringe Month for Thank You Neighbor. So we'll get to all the details coming up later in the show. What else, Goosey Goose? Oh, yeah. Did you enjoy the barbecue yesterday with all your friends? Yeah, good times. All right, before we get to the music, let's get to the rundown. The Toronto Queer Market, Labyrinth of a Theater, Everybody, Yeah. How to Love a Fascist, Last Hornblower, Schedule Your Improv, Rats, another musical, Spooning the Great Bear by the Light of the Moon, Carl the Cat and the Junkyard Pack, Fruit and Sunburns, and that's it for now. All right. Something. How about, can I get, let's get some noise? Okay. Oh, yeah. XYZ. I get it. Let's make some noise for some new listeners. Hey, everyone I handed out cards to, sending shouts out. Jeb, Jackson, Steph, Maria, Mayer. Hey, and good morning. And anyone else that I handed cards out to that might be listening this morning. Okay. You know what? That's it for right now. What do you think, Goosey Goose? Okay. Time to get to our first bit of tunage. I think we can do that. This is, I like this one a lot. and I hope you do too. This is Miles Bullen and Still Be Friends right here, and have a nice weekend. 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
1: Welcome to hell. Hello. Hi there. Earthquakes kill the silence quick. Snowflakes are on fire. Shit. Climate change is real, really. Shit is changing. Animals.

Yeah, getting started with something a little bit chill, a little bit nice. And I hope you like that one too, because that was a cool song. And I remember seeing Miles Bullen at the Casbah back when it was still alive. And yeah, it was really cool. Just a nice, intimate show, good music, good people around. It really, there's something to be said for a show for humans with other humans, and everyone kind of crowding around and singing along and participating, because those are great things. And we could all use a little bit more of that, especially in these times. So, well, you know what? Before we get to our next song here, I think... okay, Goosey Goose, calm down, buddy. Like I said before, I wanted to... it was going to be a lot of thanks this week. And definitely, it all going out to the Fringe Festival. Everyone involved in the Fringe Festival. All who participated. It's like, yeah, there's a lot. Everyone involved, basically. And there'll be more Fringe Festival-related thanks in the weeks to come. But I can't just cram it all into one show. So today is like the big overall, like just kind of pre-thank you to everybody involved, everyone who made it a tremendous success. And like from me and Goosey Goose personally, like super, super duper thank you. Because it's, yeah, as I've said, you've heard over the last year how Fringe has really changed my life. And yeah, for the better. So I think we could all use a little Fringe or something that feels kind of fringy to you. But to all the wonderful Fringineers out there, oh yeah, good times. What else can we get to right here? Well, since we did the traffic report, here's another one. Sidewalks. This is for car free today. Just a little note. Sidewalk cyclists. I ride my bike on the road like an adult. Yeah, and I'll just leave it at that. So, yeah, for right now. But before we get to more segments, before I yakety-yak it too much, I'm going to play a song here. This sometimes I'm just talking with friends, and something comes up, and I'm like, you know what? That goes on a playlist for the show on Friday. So here it is. Gotye. Someone I used to know. Right here on Have a Nice Weekend, CFMU 93.3 FM and CFMU.ca on the internet. If you're into that kind of thing.

Yeah. So if you know who you are, Connor, that one was for you because you like that song. So, you know, wanted to play a little something to for you. Right, right, right. And that's there we are. Okay. What should we get to next here? Next segment, I believe we got. Oh, I know what the next segment is. I think. That's Today in Gay History. So back in the 1950s, that's when we first introduced the gender-coded toys. Yeah, and they're from there. So that's where the pink and blue themes kind of came from. And then I guess August 1st, well, that's tomorrow. Hey, right, right, right? Yeah, August 1st was the first gay day at Hannon Point. That's Toronto, if you're not familiar with that. But back in 1970. So, yeah, that's cool. That was pre-Pride. That was the Forest Bias kind of picnic. So keep that one in mind. Yeah, and that's it for today. You know what I didn't put in the rundown? I didn't say Introduction to Adult Acting, and I didn't say Giant Monster That Ate Hamilton in 3D, and is there one more? I think I was supposed to, yeah, that was it. But the reason why I mention all those, if you weren't aware, the Fringe Festival just wrapped up last week. Really? No kidding, man. No kidding. But I have to... I gotta say, I've got, you know, I seen some shows. I was in a show. I was a volunteer, and I was a patron. And from what I've seen, I'd like to just have my own little personal awards, you know? So, well, I can't name my own show because that would be just too biased. But I do want to congratulate my crew because, you know... Introduction to Adult Acting won Best in Venue at the Hamilton Players Guild. So congratulations, everybody. Yeah. And no, but okay, so awards for shows that I wasn't in. Number three, I have to give it up for Giant Monster That Ate Hamilton in 3D. I seen it twice last year, and it was back, and I saw it again this year. So that was good times. And also, number two, I want to give it up for Spooning the Great Bear Under the Light of the Moon. And finally, my favorite show of the Fringe Festival this year. I seen it twice because just had to. You know, you got to see it before it's gone. Let's give it up for Carl the Cat and the Junkyard Pack. Oh, yeah. Hilarious and adorable. Gotta love it. Gotta love it. So, yeah. Okay. Now I need to backtrack because I realized that I did gay history and I didn't follow it with dictionary. Today's word is abalone. It's a noun. It's an edible shellfish. Yeah, an edible shellfish that it's utilized for making buttons and beads and inlay. So, yeah, that's that. Okay, now, next up, what do we got going on here? We got... Yeah, that's right, Goosey Goose. The CFMU replay, I'll mention it was, I think it was on Morning File, coming up at 9 a.m. on Friday. George mentioned the Arctic Monkeys. It's the staff pick of the week. The album is called When the Sun Goes Down, and it's some B-sides. So we love rarities here, so we're going to give it a spin here. And yeah, so check this one out. This is the Arctic Monkeys and When the Sun Goes Down right here on Have a Nice Weekend, CFMU 93.3 FM and CFMU.ca on the internet if you're into that kind of thing.

They're all infected, but he'll be alright, 'cause he's a scumbag, don't you know? I said he's a scumbag, don't you know?

0: 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Mention this song, and it has the word fringe in it, so let's do it. 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

0: All right. Now we're back. Are we? You ready to do this? Yeah. Okay. So coming up now, let's do Am I Boulder Dashing? This is when you have to use your critical thinking skills and figure out if I'm telling you a fact or if I'm tugging you on your leg and making a big old fib. So here we go. Today on Am I Boulder Dashing, we have the these are products from the 1980s that were tremendously popular and made a fortune. So here we go with that. The Seiko TV watch, the Play Cable 1983, and the robotic operating buddy for Nintendo. So now you have to tell me, am I boulder dashing, or is that fact? Do you remember any of those things? Do you? Yeah, maybe? Yes, no, maybe so. Well, you know what? I'll give you a chance to think about it, okay? So you think about it. I'll be right back.
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0: Okay, so, you know, I realized it was probably because it was Pride Month that I forgot to celebrate my two-year car-free anniversary. Yeah, I don't know if I mentioned it or not or played the song, or maybe you're thinking right now, it's like, dude, you totally mentioned it back in June. You know? Yeah. Yeah. All right, well, you know, there's nothing like a replay. let's do it again, eh? Good times. One good turn deserves another. This is on the spirit of driving a car. Here it goes. This is...
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Yeah? Do you? All right, Goosey Goose wants a Primus double shot, but hold on a second, buddy. Let me say something. All right, here we go. Today, wanted to do a little... Turn off your phone. Today's segment of Turn Off... the extended segment of Turn Off Your Phone. I want to say that when it comes to the internet, bad actors will do what it takes to perpetuate the issue. So don't get sucked in. It's time to log off. And here's another one. If I talk too fast, I'm going to go back on the Have a Nice Weekend homepage on CFMU.ca. And I'm going to type these out there because it's a handful. So, you know, I want you to be able to absorb this if you're into this type of thing. These are some of you are too young to remember, but the internet used to be different, and you know, it's changed quite a bit. It's very streamlined these days. So here's some classic internet for you, things that you might want to check out. I haven't looked at any of these myself yet, but I've been busy with some other things, but I'm going to have to go back and have a look at this because it's pretty neat. So here it is. Here's some websites that, you know, this is part of the, call it the original internet. Check out, this is a search, I guess, Million Short, Board Reader, Edgar Database, ProPublica Nonprofit Explorer, ICI Database, LumenDatabase.org, YACY, that's YACY, it's a software collective index, AMIA, that's AHMIA, and that's part of the .onion, and you need a Tor browser for that, that's the dark web. And be careful. I'm just going to, and okay, I'll continue. Archive.ph/FIN and True People Search. So I just wanted, I mentioned the dark web and, you know, I don't know. People, oh, the dark web, that's, you know, that's bad. Oh, be careful. Yeah, there's things there that are, you know, different. But I just want to say, just for reference point, a factory uses the dark web, even when they're legit. Yeah, no, like, that dark web just means things that aren't indexed by Google. So, you know, your company inventory, well, you're not going to do a Google search on that. It's they're using the internet, and they use it, but it's just not, you know, available in the light of day for everybody. So, the dark web, not the infamous, you know, that's what it is. And yeah, I'm going to write these when I update the page later this morning. I'm going to type all of these in, and you can check them out for yourselves if it's your thing. So that was today's segment of Turn Off Your Phone. Now, as mentioned, the play I really liked, Carl the Cat and the Junkyard Pack, once again, here's a song about a cat. Because it's all that. It's Carl the... No. This is Tommy the Cat. Right here on Have a Nice Weekend. 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

And put your sheets on the straight behind the alleyway. She knew what she wanted. She was looking for that stud bull. She was looking for that he cat. That was me. Tommy the Cat is my name. And I stand to thee.

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Shake, baby. 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Shake, baby. 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Shake, baby. 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Baby, do you wanna lay down with me?

bebé.

That's your PSA announcement. Festival of Friends, 50th anniversary, July 31st to August 2nd at Gage Park. 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Highlight performances this year include Feist and country artist Dallas Smith. Special to this year will be the 50th anniversary All-Star Concert, a 2.5-hour performance with a rotating lineup of artists coming on stage to play a few of their biggest songs. 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Full Noon Fest, Indie Rock Matinee, August 1st to August 22nd, that's Saturdays, at noon, Ferguson Station. Long Gone Songs and the City of Hamilton are bringing free live indie rock shows to Ferguson Station every Saturday in August until August 22nd. 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Search Long Gone Songs on Instagram to learn all about the series. And those are your PSA announcements for today. Coming up next, we've got a happy song, Man-Made Hill. Best of Times, right here on Have a Nice Weekend, CFMU.

0: Yay! All right. That little man-made hill for the morning. You like that, Goosey Goose? Yeah, one of Goosey Goose's favorite and mine too. So, yeah, we're going to... it's pause for the causey time again because, you know, we got to do what we got to do. And we only got 12 minutes left up here on this Have a Nice Weekend before Morning File comes up next. So let's give this one a play.
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0: Yeah, speaking of CFMU with real people inside, there'll be real people inside the CFMU booth at the Festival of Friends, so come say hi. You know, we'll be there, and hopefully you will too, and we'll see what's up. So yeah, next I want to get to today's segment of It's Science, Bro. 7-inch DJ direct drive turntables. It was like, oh wow, that was pretty neat. I just saw it. At first I thought it was a controller, but then it was like, no, it was turntables. And I'm like, well, yeah, once upon a time that would have been the thing. But maybe someone's going to bring back the exclusive the 7 inches, or maybe even play your 45s on it. So that was a good time, right? Yeah. Old records, analog formats. I love it from now until the end of my time. But yeah, what else? One more thing. Yeah, oh no, that was it. I wanted to mention the Festival of Friends. So coming up next, we got music from a very talented local artist, Scundrat, from the album Scundrat Loves You. This track is called I Died Next Halloween. Right here on Have a Nice Weekend, CFMU 93.3 FM and CFMU.ca on the internet, if you're not kind of thing.

Yeah, Wordplay from their album Neato and Taxi Song. Yeah, right here on Have a Nice Weekend, CFU 93.3 FM and CFU.ca on the internet, if you're not that kind of thing. Okay, only a few minutes left, so it's time to roll out of here. Because, you know, it's that time. We got Morning File coming up next, so stay tuned for that. And then after Morning File, we got The Waiting Room. That's I like that one a lot. Good prog rock show. And tonight at 8 p.m., we got Hostile Airwaves. So good times. Good times. Lots of good things happening here. So it's that time. We're getting ready to say goodbye. We got the rollout track. And with the rollout track, we always got the dance commandments. So it goes as follows. Number one, no other sounds than the sounds of the DJ and the crowd's reactions up front. Number two, DJ is not bigger than the music or its supporters. Number three, thou shalt take the Lord's name in vain when the bass drops heavy and proper. Number four, large dance gatherings occur Friday and Saturday nights. Five, honor the history, culture, and skill of those that came before us. Six, don't kill the vibe with your phone. 7. Consent is sexy. 8. Don't steal phones. 9. Don't stand in front of the bass bins reposting slopaganda. And 10. Respect unity, love peace. See you on the dance floor. Okay.

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My name is George Elchuk, CFMU and the SIL's Campus Media Content Coordinator. Last week on the show, I spoke with the McMaster Student Union VP of Finance and VP of Administration, and this week we continue those interviews, and I am joined with the other half of the MSU Board of Directors, which are live with me in the studio. So I am here with our MSU President, Maryam Saleem, and I am here with our VP of Education, Aisha Mahmood. You'll get to know our leaders this year and what to expect from them in this interview. And so I'm going to repeat my spiel from last week, but here it is again. For those of you who don't know or are a little hazy, I need a quick rundown on the MSU. So the McMaster Students Union represents all full-time students here at McMaster, serving a few main areas. The MSU functions as the student body's political representation, advocating on their behalf with governments and the McMaster University itself. They also offer services to support the student body and enhance student life. Think things like homecoming and different campus events of that nature. The organization consists of a mixture of full-time and part-time staff, and at the helm we have our board of directors, who I have been interviewing over the last 2 weeks. They kind of spearhead the operations and strategic vision of the organization each year, and it includes the MSU president, who's elected by the student body each year. Then we have three vice presidents, the VP of Administration, the VP of Finance, and the VP of Education, who are elected by the Student Representative Assembly, or the SRA, who is a governing body of 35 elected undergrad students representing the respective university faculties. This is just a personal thing, but I like to kind of think of them as the MSU House of Commons when you're trying to visualize the organization and how it all kind of is set up. That is just my opinion, though. The president and the three VPs lead the MSU and the paid and volunteer staff to accomplish their goals within their one-year term, which runs from May to April. So with our new academic year quickly approaching, I know you all want to get a better understanding of how the MSU actually kind of impacts the student life here at McMaster and the day-to-day for each of our students, and what the priority of the board of directors, who are some of the decision makers at the top of the organization, will be hoping to achieve this year. At the end of the day, the MSU does represent student interests, and they genuinely do have a substantial impact on the experience of a student's experience here at McMaster. So thank you to the board for taking the time to come on the show. And before we get right into that, my interview, we are going to first do some headlines here on Morning File on 93.3 CFMU. So today we're going to be talking all about the, we're going to be talking about FIFA. We're going to be talking about FIFA and the ongoing concerns of corruption within FIFA. So this week, FIFA is really facing a full-blown kind of revolt from the European soccer, the UEFA body, which is like FIFA for Europe, after President Infantino of the FIFA organization unveiled a plan to sell off a piece of the World Cup to private investors. So on Tuesday, FIFA announced it wants to spin off its commercial operations tied to running the World Cup and the Club World Cup into a new subsidiary called FIFA Forward Enterprises, and they plan to value the new company around $20 billion, with private investors buying up a 20% stake of that $20 billion. The part that's raising eyebrows, aside from just general privatization of the global governing body of soccer, is that one of the firms who is leading the investing is owned by Joshua Kushner, who is the brother of Jared Kushner, who is Donald Trump's son-in-law.

0: 38, which is a lot more than they're currently using. However, UEFA, the European soccer governing body, is having none of it. They were very blunt in their response to FIFA, and that they said FIFA is not to sell, and none of us are the owners of football. That really escalated quickly, and by Thursday, UEFA held emergency meetings with 55 of its member nation of the UEFA member nations, who came out boycotting the threat. They said UEFA and its national teams will not participate in any FIFA competitions as long as the plan is still alive. And for those of you who maybe aren't so up to date on your geography as well as soccer, that would include most of the top teams in the world, including World Cup champion Spain. You have England, France, Germany. Any teams that are in Europe would not be participating in FIFA competitions, which kind of would really diminish the quality of football you could be seeing in those games. And so I think they have, UEFA has a lot of leverage with all of this. And so it's a developing story, but I think it's emblematic of FIFA in general after all of the criticism they had during the World Cup for things like the hydration breaks to run more commercials and just the general corporatization of FIFA for a long time now. It's not a good look for them, and it would be very disheartening in my personal opinion now to go to to privatize. It is a governing body that's meant to be doing things in the benefit of soccer, not for profit. And so I don't see how having a 20% private equity stake would help them do better soccer governing and instead become a for-profit nation organization. But with that, we are going to now move into the interview today with MSU President Maryam Saleem and our VP of Education, Aisha Mahmood. So we'll be right back here on Morning File in just 1 second.
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0: And we are back. You are listening to 93.3 CFMU. My name is George Elchuk, and we are here on the Frequency, and I'm joined in studio by our MSU president, Maryam Saleem. How are you, Maryam?
2: Hi, George. I'm great. Thank you for having me. I'm really excited.
0: And thank you, and we're happy to have you here. And we're also joined in studio live with our VP of Education, Aisha Mahmood. How are you?
3: I'm good. Thanks for having us.
0: Absolutely. And so before we really get into some specific questions, can we just start with giving people a better sense of kind of what your roles entail. So first of all, who are you and where does your role fit in to the MSU Board of Directors? We can start with you, Maryam.
2: Well, okay, yeah. So my name is Maryam. I am the MSU president this year. And the way I kind of think the president role is, it's sort of a jack of all trades position. It's kind of like everything that touches the MSU kind of touches me a little bit, at least. So it's a lot of having your like finger on the pulse for a lot of stuff. I am sort of what we call the spokesperson or the face of the organization. I do a lot of our work with external parties as well as our university partners as well. I've been having a great time doing that. And also I work a lot with all of the VPs on their specific ventures and kind of bringing their ideas to life, as well as just setting, I think, the overall strategic vision of the MSU for the year.
0: Nice, nice. And Aisha, what about yourself?
3: Yeah, a little bit about me, I guess. Just finished my third year in Integrated Business and Humanities. I've been involved in the MSU in a few different ways, but really excited to take on this role this year. The VP Education position is the head of our advocacy here at the MSU, so what I do is lead our advocacy on all levels of government, so that includes municipal, provincial, federal, and working with our university partners as well, closely with Maryam. I have a team of associate vice presidents who support me in that work, and so they kind of get to hone in on those specific subject areas and levels of government. So there's the AVP Provincial and Federal Affairs, Municipal Affairs, University Affairs, and a new AVP Equity and Advocacy. We also write MSU policy papers, so I have a team of three

0: research assistants that help me write MSU policy, and that's kind of the guiding backbone of our advocacy, taking student issues as they come up and ensuring that students feel heard and represented in what we do.
1: Okay. Wow. Well, that's a lot for both of you. And so kind of moving forward, kind of to set the stage for things, each year it's a one-year tenure for each of your positions. And so kind of each year we have a new board of directors coming in May. And so to kind of set the stage for things, what did you kind of come into and inherit this year? Miriam, if you'd like to start.
2: I think there were a couple things. On one end, I know you heard Will talk a lot about our up-and-coming supplement store, gym-focused space we have in DBAG. That is kind of stemming from conversations we had last year. Me and Will kind of have taken a hold of that, and we are really excited about the direction that that's going. Obviously, a lot of governmental, like provincially wide issues, the OSAP cuts, Bill 33, that kind of thing. Those things kind of carry over from their board to ours. So we are focused on that as well a lot. Nothing too much, I would say, at least on my purview in my front. It's a lot of continued work from Piper's year, specifically with either provincial government, the DBAG space, or I think one of the other main areas would be working with our Vice Provost Kim Dai for teaching and learning. I'm really excited to be working with her this year. They did a lot of good work last year in terms of SAS and accommodations and that nature. And this year, I think me and her are going to be really focusing on how to better support faculty specific when talking about accommodations for students and kind of streamlining that whole process.
1: Nice. And Aisha, what about yourself? I know it's kind of with things like advocacy, it's been a bit of a whirlwind politically in the education world.
0: Yeah, whirlwind is definitely a tame way to put it. I think coming into this role, I definitely inherited what was a significant year for provincial education. Miriam mentioned, obviously, changes to OSAP, the grant and loan structure, and that will come into effect this year. I think that's one of the best examples of how that transition from team to team affects us differently. So we have, obviously, last year's team was kind of at the front end of hearing these announcements and responding to them in the moment, but this is the first academic year where students are actually going to be affected by these changes. And so although it's a same issue, our approach needs to be quite different, and having a good understanding of last year's team's approach will definitely inform us this year. I think there are some issues, though, that carry through over more than just 1 year. Affordability has been an issue that is kind of at the center of our advocacy year over year at the university level, supporting students academically. Like, the VP education role kind of stemmed from this idea of academic support. And so those overarching themes are really important to keep in mind, but definitely having a strong transition equips us well. And in my world in advocacy, also stepping into a municipal election year, which is exciting, but of course getting students out to vote and increasing youth voter turnout is a big project for us. But just thinking about, you know, where we are now in the timeline of these decisions and how our approach might need to shift a little bit.
1: No, I'd say it is quite the year for politics, especially when we're talking about education. And so, and I would love to talk to you all about that, and we will definitely get into that. But first, kind of digging a bit more into some of your policy and your platforms, Miriam. Just before we do that, though, I would love to learn from you kind of what do you think McMaster students value most about the MSU?
2: I think it's a twofold thing. There's on one hand, I think what they value and they know is from the MSU, which I think is a lot of our student life opportunities. I think things like HOCO, Light Up the Night, our Welcome Week activities, all of that stuff is stuff that students know more generally that we run. And I have heard a lot all the time that like these are defining moments in students' undergrad experiences. I know they have been for mine. And then there's the other end of things where I really want to improve this year in terms of what do students not exactly know that we provide that they benefit from and they enjoy and they're just not really sure of. So we have stuff like our food pantry and our soup and bread program and our lockers of love that our food collective center does. And we have all of our peer support services that those who interact and engage with the services, they really feel like it has bolstered and supported their quality of life as a student, especially during times like now where there's a lot of uncertainty across the board, I think, as a young person and as a student in general. And that's the kind of stuff that I think people really value about the MSU, but I would love to have more, I think, engagement with. So, and knowledge that this is where it does come from, especially when we talk about things like Bill 33 that do threaten that.
1: Mm-hmm. And talking about that, when I was reading your platform, I did notice a common theme and kind of throughout your platform, but also I think it was a recurring theme among a lot of the VP's platforms was the idea that there seems to be a bit of a knowledge gap between the student body knowing what the MSU does and what the MSU actually does do for students. And where do you think that problem lies? Because the MSU has been around for a long time. They're quite present on campus in terms of things like taking up literal like physical space here and like lots of offices. We're here in the CFMU now, which is part of the MSU. And so where do you think that like gap is coming from?
2: There are a couple different directions that I think I could point to. I think mainly what it is that students know about the MSU, and that is like people are knowledgeable that it exists, and they are not exactly certain on what it has to offer. And that's like a distinct, and I think, issue, and that is where the gap lies. Sort of, I think, this year with our comms team, we've had a lot of great discussions and meetings about kind of my vision and ours at the VP visions going forward this year, in terms of how to best communicate through our promotions of how we can best support our services and business units and other aspects of the MSU that people have trouble finding. Something that I really learned throughout the campaigning period for president, and something that I said all the time, is that students are consuming their news and their information about us through Instagram these days. And that's kind of where they're getting all of their information. And that's something that we've been focusing on. But then also, we can kind of only count on students when they're coming in. They're going to follow the MSU page and they're going to follow McMaster U. Any of our other branches, and we have so many, it's kind of like we are lucky if they follow that. And so this year, with Shamar and Sydney, like our communications team, I've really taken a focus on driving people towards those as opposed to kind of waiting for them to come to us. Mm. And I hope that works a little bit. It's stuff like that, kind of drawing people towards places, know where to find them, know what they are from the get-go. It's also in terms of volunteer opportunities and advocacy opportunities that students are really wanting to get involved these days, and kind of knowing where they can access that. How do I get myself involved? A lot of students want to be involved. It's just perceived as sort of an intimidating space to get involved. Mm-hmm. So I'm really excited. September 25th this year, as long as everything goes well, we'll be having our MSU Day again in the Musk Atrium. And my big focus on this year is not just what is the MSU. My big focus is more so how do I get involved in it? And like the volunteering aspect and like what parts can I be a part of?
1: Mm-hmm.
0: If I can add quickly, too, I think part of this knowledge gap can be attributed also to, like, there's a pre-COVID and a post-COVID engagement difference, and we've seen it, like, numbers-wise in voter turnout and, like, number of candidates running in our elections. And I don't blame students for, you know, not having been on campus for 2 years and then slowly coming back in this kind of phased way has definitely affected our ability to engage with students and meet them where they're at. And so I think while we try to remedy that, kind of recognizing like we're also coming out, there's a natural progression that might also occur that we can support, but that might have not necessarily been, there might not have been something that we did necessarily that caused that gap. But I think there's this huge global circumstance that also caused students to disengage from their education and their campus as well.
2: Mm-hmm. I agree 100%. And I really feel like this is a very pivotal year, and I know all of us kind of do, where we're seeing engagement rise up. We saw with the presidential election, there are 9 of us. That was scary for me. Amazing for the MSU to have that many people want to be involved, especially given it's unprecedented, especially from the last couple years since COVID happened. Like, but like times three the amount mm-hmm. of candidates than ever before. And that really brought a lot of, I think, attention on the MSU and kind of got a lot of people involved in talking about things that are happening and how they do actually support their students. Mm. So I think we've kind of taken that interest and also kind of seeing how things are ramping up. And this year, we feel like it'll be a very big year for us if we can capitalize on it.
1: Yeah, no, that makes sense. I know the nine participants this year was quite eyebrow raising in terms of just how many people there were running. And really quickly, before we kind of get to some more policy stuff, why do you think that this year was that we had so much more turnout and engagement with something like the MSU election? Where do you think that came from? Was it just a coincidence? Or?
2: I think, as Isa said, people are starting to kind of get more involved in their student community again. And I think it just goes to show the excellent job that the MSU has done in previous years in the last couple to kind of get students excited about what we do and sort of showcase the opportunities that we are providing people. And I think I kind of want to just continue that trajectory. And I think also the way that the election, I guess the buzz was handled around that and how events and things were set up and how conversations about it were set up and the amount of content that was produced, I think also had a lot of people talking about it online, in person, kind of everywhere.
1: Uh-huh. And so now kind of getting more into some of your like platform items, and I think this dovetails nicely with the idea of like less engagement and people maybe coming away from campus, being away from campus due to COVID. You talked about in your platform, kind of relating to a knowledge gap, the underutilization of some of our MSU spaces, such as you listed things like the hub and 1280 and the Grind, being spaces that are kind of not being used to their full potential. First of all, why do you think that is? Or why did you kind of think that was a problem in your platform?
2: I think that there are two things. There's a lot of opportunity for some spaces, and there's a lot of times where you're on campus and you hear and you talk up to people about how, like, there's no space in the libraries, there's no space for me to study this and that. We have spaces for people. It's always the issue is always, like, students are seeking out third spaces for them to gather or them to study or them to just have a nice time, and they're not sure where to find them, and we have the spaces to provide for them. And that is kind of the gap that I had always noticed in the last couple of years, especially in my time being in and around the MSU, is that I would bring people to these spaces and be like, guys, like, we can just be here. And then that changed everything, because no one, at least anywhere in my circles or surrounding, kind of thought as those as options. And then we have so many things, like we have a student market in the hub that is extremely underutilized and undervalued, and we have a lot of other things as well. The hub, however, in specific, I actually think out of the three, that is the space that I actually believe is being utilized very much so now. When I talk about that in my platform, I'm talking about in currently, that was my current thought process, but also years past. After kind of talking to the people who manage the hub more and our student life director, the hub is doing amazing. The hub's doing really well. It's always booked. We can't even book it. Like, it's doing very, very well, and I'm really excited about that. And that kind of goes to show that all of the investments and resources that we put in to drawing people to the hub in the last 2 years since it opened really did work. And that's kind of the same energy that I want to be brought, not to the Grind specifically, but to 1280. That's another space that we're seeing a significant uptake in attendance there, especially me going there from the beginning of the year last year to the end. Like, you can tell it's a lot more full, and it's a great place. I love it. Mm-hmm. But to kind of funnel more of our resources and times in terms of putting events in there and that kind of thing is something that I've talked a lot about to campus events and our food and bev team about. And that's kind of something that we're going to be focusing on this year that I'm really excited about.
1: Nice. And this is more speaking from my personal experience when I was here. But I feel like I heard very often people talking about how something like 1280 was underutilized, and there seemed to be something about that always in the air that we should like revitalize this. But I don't really think, I think it is trending towards some more stuff going on there, but it seems like it's been a bit slow going. potentially. And if you disagree, I'd love to hear that. But why do you think this is a like perpetuating issue you hear sometimes here within like MSU, like platforms and different chatter amongst students?
2: Mm-hmm. There are in terms of 1280, there are a lot of different things that people like to pick at and bring up. I think one of the main reasons why, in my opinion, it would be considered as slow moving is kind of just because we changed from a third party being in 1280 to it being MSU run and operated in the last 2 or 3 years, maybe only. Mm-hmm. So that's kind of rebuilding from the ground up for us. So that obviously is kind of a slower trajectory moving upwards, and I think that we have seen that this year our team, Mike, Vanessa, and Wes, like, they really do care about this space, they care about the students, and you can tell by the feedback that they get and how they use that in the events that they try to run and those kind of things, and how that is it shows, it's increasing and it shows, and it's bringing more people towards the space. And I think that like every year we're trying something new. Like this year we're bringing back, we just got at 1280 a new barbecue and stuff, and it's portable, and we're doing patio parties in the summer this year, and not in the summer, in the early fall, on a couple of the Fridays, I think, I don't know. But that kind of thing, and kind of trying to get to a place where students are engaged and interested in wanting to come there more. I really think it's less about revitalization and more about just a more effective and focus on it, I think, especially because we switched from a third party to the MSU running it at the same time the hub kind of opened. Mm-hmm. And it's like we were funneling people all towards that. Now we want to take that and put it towards 1280. And I really think that it could make a difference.
1: Okay, well, I look forward to seeing how that pans out this year, because, yeah, I agree, 1280 is a really great space and something that, you know, should be utilized to its full potential. So I look forward to that. Kind of, you talked about in your, talking about what students value about the MSU, that there's plenty, but a primary thing for a lot of people, especially people who might not be the most, like, if you're considering it, the MSU, like civics, like civically engaged in the MSU, that student life is a big part of what it does for them. And so with all of that, you do talk about, you talked about homecoming in your platform, and you talked about reducing costs for things like tickets. How's that going? And how do you plan on achieving something like that?
2: Yeah, so that is something, obviously, that mindset sort of switch off a little bit in terms of before the role, when you get into the role. That is something that I'm still very much committed to exploring. I think that there are a lot of avenues to attempt to lower the prices for students. It is a little bit difficult when you come in May and the events in September. Mm-hmm. So in terms of how I kind of saw an ability to be able to lower those prices, to me, our best course of action would be alongside Aisha and our municipal AVP would be kind of to go to our city government and talk about the policing and security that we are hiring for the event. And that comes, that's a big, big, big cost on us, and kind of work out a deal and see if they could help provide it, considering the fact that we kind of have brought homecoming back to campus, mm-hmm, in accordance to the nuisance bylaws and to help the city out because they were frustrated with people on the streets in the night, mm-hmm, and that type of thing. And that's something that takes time. So this is now more so of a goal for me in terms of not my year, but years coming, the, mm-hmm, next year. So that's definitely a thing. It sucks that I don't think that I'll be able to accomplish in my year, but I think that to be able to set the foundation to accomplish it in years surpassing me, mm-hmm, that's my goal regardless, is to ensure that I am able to set the stones that will lead to that change for students that is here, whether I'm here or not, right?
1: Yeah, and actually on that note, talking about, it's a conversation I kind of got into a little bit when our VP of Finance, Will, was on the show, especially because one of his hopeful campaign platforms was to reduce the costs of homecoming. And so I was wondering, in terms of when you're looking at initiatives that are supposed to improve student life or do more, things like that, that obviously comes with a cost. And so how, or like something like homecoming, for example, making that more affordable would potentially make it a more costly to the MSU up front. obviously there's other ways to do that though. So how do you kind of approach the accomplishing initiatives that you'd like to kind of see come to fruition and the cost that those might bring to an MSU budget? Like, how are you kind of weighing those two things, and what is that kind of dynamic like between someone like you and Will?
2: I admittedly am not the best with finance, right? So Will is definitely someone that I turn to in times of things that require money. I think it's just about mainly seeing what we already have available. And that's kind of been a theme for us this year, of seeing what resources do we already have? What are we already doing? What is not really being utilized? That kind of thing, I think, on a financial lens is sort of how we look at things, or how I look to him to kind of help me figure out in terms of things we'd like to run or things we'd like to do, is more so not where can I cut corners in terms in the benefit of saving a cost, but I think it's a lot more so of like where are funds best utilized in order to make the full student experience like still whole, if that makes sense.
1: And before we move on to some questions for Aisha, there's a lot going on this year, and there's a lot I wanted to ask you about. And so, kind of quick, I wish I could give you more time for this, and I would love to have you come back on the show. Maybe we can talk about this more. But kind of quick rapid fire before we move on.
2: Yes.
1: Where are things at with Frost Week for you? I know that was talked about as well.
2: Yes. Frost Week is like my biggest goal for this year, because that's sort of my more, I guess, daunting thing to take on, because everything else is more so refining what we're already doing so well. Frost Week is actually going pretty well as far as I'm concerned. I sat down with campus events and student life at the very beginning of May and kind of said, this is my idea, what can we do about it? And we have a lot of cool ideas in the works, I think. It definitely is moving. That's what I want to say, is that hopefully we are able to lift that off the ground. We have talked to me and Arya. I've sat in a couple of his cluster meetings. We've talked to some PTMs about it. We'd love to have it be MSU service run. But I think our key point is, we, again, in terms of funds and utilizing resources, we want our services to be able to showcase things without any additional strain to their budget. And that's our main thing that we, I think, is our focus right now. And we're working out what can we do to ensure that services can fully immerse themselves in this fun and engaging project with the student community without being scared. Can they run a different event? Can they do a promo campaign? We don't want it to come from them. And that's kind of a big thing for us. But yeah, so far it is looking pretty good, and it is kind of making motion, I guess, with the campus events, as well as we've talked a lot about, with that same vein and goal of bringing things to 1280, a lot of night events happening in 1280 for that sort of project in Frost Week. So it kind of all connects together in a way, which I'm really excited and happy about.
1: Nice. Yes, so I do have to move on to questions for Aisha, but soup and bread, that was something that was, I think, very popular among students.
2: Definitely.
1: And we had 3 days last year, and I know you want to extend it to 4. How's that going?
2: Going pretty well. I am hesitant to give any absolutes. I anticipate that we will be expanding to Friday this year, pending some logistical things. It is looking really well from our vantage point as of now. So hopefully in September that will pick up. It's really exciting in terms of, as me and Aisha said, affordability. It's a huge thing right now, and especially I think food affordability and how that affects student life and the quality of life is really on the front of my mind. So that is something that I came in really wanting to accomplish, and it's looking up so far. So I'm really excited about that.
1: Nice. I look forward to seeing more with all of that. And so with that, we're going to transition to now some kind of more questions for Aisha. And Aisha, your platform, and correct me if I'm wrong, not your platform, sorry, but kind of your, what's kind of under your purview in your role, really focuses on kind of advocating for students in terms of more on the municipal, provincial, and federal levels. And it really does end up kind of delving into more of things to do with government policy or things with the university as well. And like kind of the political aspect of student life. Is that fair to say?
0: Yeah.
1: Okay, great. And so just to kind of get into things, the same question I asked Miriam to start is, what do you think kind of students value the most about the MSU?
0: Yeah, that's a great question, and I was kind of itching to answer it. Miriam, I think, brought like some really great points. I 100% agree in the sense that there are events that are kind of pivotal in your undergrad, your first welcome week, when we were able to run homecoming. For every student, it's kind of a unique experience. For me, one thing I'll add is like the community and the people that I've met. Obviously, I think a lot of students in their experience interact with students in their faculty, in their classes, in their faculty societies, maybe in other clubs they join. But I think what's really cool about the MSU and what I value, and I've heard a lot of students value, is their ability to meet students from all across our campus community, and especially in the vein of advocacy, like taking ownership over some of those issues and really feeling empowered to talk about these things and bring these issues to light.
1: Mm-hmm. And so before we get into specifics, kind of in the vein of like speaking about advocacy, you guys obviously have finite resources and like a finite like amount of time you can put into advocacy. There's only so many hours in a day, and there's many causes that I'm sure different constituents in the MSU are really passionate about. And so kind of like, what is your for like things like lobbying efforts and advocacy, how are you kind of gauging where to spend that time and spend those resources on behalf of students?
0: Yeah, that's a great question. Half of my job is like listening and not necessarily speaking. Obviously, when it comes to lobbying and setting priorities, all of that is informed by what we're hearing from students. I think our standing committees on these issues are a really good touch point. So talking to my AVPs, having them kind of be experts in each of those areas, and having students who are already engaged and interested in those areas be their first touch point, but also expanding that reach to students all across our community. I'm looking for ways to continue engaging students with advocacy, especially in a municipal election year. Youth turnout in municipal elections especially is really, really low. And that's just one way that students can get engaged. But to kind of answer your question of like, how do I even determine what is important? It's listening. It's creating opportunities for students to come into those spaces. It's creating opportunities for students who might not necessarily want to or think that they don't care about these issues, because a lot of times those are the students we need to hear from most. So any way that I can meet those students where they're at and remove as many barriers as possible to engaging with them is going to create the most informed and accurate advocacy priorities.
1: Okay. And so your platform also kind of acknowledges that there's like a direct tension between like the necessary progress and like comfort, especially when you talked about having to deal with like the bureaucratic nature of institutions like McMaster and even the MSU. So now that you've found yourself kind of in the role and feeling it out more, like, how has that experience been for you? Do you find that it has been kind of, have you felt that tension?
0: Yeah, absolutely. I mean, I think it's a really interesting contrast between the really fast moving pace of 1 year on the board of directors versus these institutions that have to think in 5 year blocks, 10 year blocks, 20 year blocks, and you have 1 year and you're trying to get people on board with ideas that you want to accomplish within that 12 month window. And so the tension absolutely still exists. I don't think it's necessarily an absolute barrier stopping us from accomplishing things, but like Miriam mentioned, setting foundation for those issues and also continuing the progress. Like, I think having a really like long conversation with Steven, our former VP Ed, even going back to Maya, the VP Education before him, and understanding like, what are the recurring themes and how can we make progress on this? Because it feels like you kind of take three steps forward, one step back, three steps forward, one step back, but that's still two steps forward. And so even though that transition period can kind of feel slower, I think at the end of the day, there is some type of progress, but at that, like, it is frustrating and that bureaucracy still exists. It's not necessarily, I don't think it's going to be in my ability to dismantle that, but to challenge it, I think, and ask really good and hard questions about well, why can't we do this? What's stopping us and how do we remove those barriers, I think is the way to navigate those systems.
1: Mm-hmm. And before we get into some specific issues, just to kind of get a lay of things, for this coming year, what do you think are the kind of biggest things you think that your role will be having to advocate for and kind of be engaging with? And with that, what are also those recurring themes that you were talking about that you heard about from the previous VPs of education?
0: Yeah, absolutely. I'll kind of try and categorize them. But I think starting with recurring themes, some projects that last year's team took on and previous years is like supporting students at the university level academically when it comes to learning resources. Textbook affordability has been an ongoing theme, like digital learning resources, reducing costs there, allowing students more flexibility in choosing their minor, for example, and being able to enroll in courses that allow them to pursue that since they can't really declare until you're about to graduate. Mm-hmm. So that has become an issue. Those are some things at the university level that I think have been recurring. At the provincial level, obviously, students are going to start feeling the effects of OSAP changes now. August 1st is when the Ontario Undergraduate Student Alliance and other like post-secondary educational provincial organizations are going to be hearing about exactly how students' applications are going to be received under the new changes. September, we're talking about like measuring, you know, drops in enrollment in student retention, and that is an issue that we have to kind of be really attuned to and responding to in a timely manner, because every observation we make as these things change is leverage for us to lobby the provincial government to change it back, or to at least create some level of like protections for students and their ability to pay back those loans. So those are some of the recurring issues and thinking about, you know, what lies in the year ahead for me.
1: Okay. And yeah, I would say OSAP cuts are definitely front of mind for a lot of people. And I'm not surprised to hear that that's going to be taking up a lot of your time this year. And so it's kind of a question for both of you. But with OSAP cuts, what are your kind of strategies you guys are weighing or are at your disposal to fight against those OSAP cuts?
0: Yeah, I think there's two angles that we have to approach it from. Number one is keeping the pressure on in terms of provincial lobbying. So like I mentioned, the MSU is one of 9 member schools in the Ontario Undergraduate Student Alliance. It's a provincial lobbying organization, and that is one of our main priorities this year. We set those advocacy priorities as a steering committee of 9 schools. And so that organization, we through them, have a really close relationship with the provincial government and are able to talk to them directly about these issues. And that's one avenue, is like keeping the pressure on, talking to our local elected officials about it. Any MPP in any riding has a vested interest in this issue. You don't have to be, you know, directly involved in post-secondary education or directly in the riding of a university to care. And so that's what we're trying to convey. And the other angle is like, how do we create a support system for students that makes their life easier as they're experiencing these changes? Like, what has happened over this past year and the loans and grants that students are going to receive in September, that's final. Mm-hmm. But what we can do is, come September, how do we expand soup and bread, for example, so that students don't have to worry about one other meal? How do we reduce barriers to entry for our own events? How do we lobby the city on housing regulations so that predatory landlords aren't able to increase rent $200, $300 each year? How do we reduce costs for textbooks and mandatory learning materials? You know, you have to pay $80 for iClicker in a semester to access your homework. Like, these are real costs that and money that we can put back in students' pockets, because even though we're going to keep our ear to the ground and keep the pressure on OSAP, there are ways that we can actually reduce that burden on students in the interim.
2: Mm-hmm. Yeah, I agree 100% with that specifically as well, is that we need to really focus on what can we do at home for students right now. And that type of thing, like all of those things are great things that we're trying to advocate for or things that are in our control to do. In terms of another thing that I've also been thinking about a lot is student jobs. Our student work program right now is heavily dependent on students having OSAP. So that's something that I've been really interested in terms of how can I talk to university and how can we try to work together to ensure that students who need to work and need to have these jobs can still have them, especially during this time where their OSAP money is getting axed.
1: Mm-hmm. Yeah, no, I think opportunities for what we can do at home are very important. With that, I think something that I was, when we flip the focus to what we can do to, instead of change the regulation and instead adjust to it, does that signal that there is a, like, do you guys feel like it's going to be like these OSAP cuts are, at least for the time being, kind of a done deal and something that'll be hard to repeal, and so we have to move towards ways to kind of alleviate that? Or do you think there actually is meaningful changes that can be advocated for currently?
0: This is a good question, and it's something that's really a difficult conversation that I have, like, with myself and also with students that I talk to. Understanding the reality of the situation that we're in, this party that created these changes has a majority government.
1: Mm-hmm.
0: There have been motions by the NDP and the Liberals tabled to repeal those changes. Both of those have failed, and that's the situation we're in right now. Does that mean that I think that we should give up on provincial lobbying on OSAP? Absolutely not. And that's not what I'm trying to say at all. I think thinking long term, like engaging students in this municipal election, they might be first time voters. That might encourage them to go vote in the next provincial election, which had, if you remember, historically low turnout in the last provincial election, which we might be able to attribute this majority government to that low turnout.
1: Mm.
0: So engaging students civically is a long term a strategy for ensuring that come the next provincial election, we can hold our government accountable to the ways that they've affected student life. And I don't mean to say that to sound bleak and say like that, you know, the only thing we can look forward to is like an election in the next 2 or 3 years.
1: Mm-hmm.
0: But what I'm trying to say is holding both the reality of the situation that we're in, doing what we can in the moment to alleviate costs for students, while also maintaining that we're not going to let up pressure and we're not going to take our foot off the gas in terms of, especially come September, for example, like we're already thinking about if enrollment numbers go down or students start dropping out, that is a significant evidence that these changes are affecting students' ability to access post-secondary education.
1: Mm-hmm.
0: And that's undeniable. I think using this year as like a way to, okay, frontline, how do we make sure students can still access their basic needs? And also observing and leveraging the like numbers that come out of these changes, because right now, especially like in political spaces, it's all like theoretical. Like you talk to when you talk to like politicians, sometimes it's like, oh, this is the intended outcome, but until we see the real outcome, we have no way to point to and prove and say, no, this is making it harder for students to access their education.
1: Mm-hmm. And so another way that has been kind of, I think, when we were talking about where things left off last year and where we are picking up, that kind of a major thing that happened before the end of the year was the MSU General Assembly had voted on the motion to create a strike policy. And so with all of that, first of all, kind of what is a strike policy? I know these are kind of loaded questions as we're reaching kind of the back end of this interview, so I apologize. There's a lot to talk about. But what kind of is a strike policy, and where are things at with that?
0: Yeah, so I guess to start, just get an understanding of what the scope of a strike policy even is. It's a framework for the MSU as an organization to recognize and support students who want to mobilize on a specific issue. And so student strikes are not anything new. They've happened in the past. Specifically, you can point to a lot of student strikes in Quebec history, but there are some differences in how student unions in that province differ from student unions in Ontario. Like Quebec student unions are protected by provincial law. And so I think using that as a one-to-one comparison isn't necessarily super accurate, but it might be helpful for students to kind of point to and visualize what a student strike might look like. The point of the strike policy, I guess, is to give us a framework and an ability to, set specific outcomes, intended outcomes, support, and everything that happens around a strike in terms of if a strike is activated, like, how does that affect the advocacy team and our advocacy priorities? How does that shift? How do we, I guess, communicate with the... Because, again, a strike could be about OSAP, a strike could be at a university level, thinking about what level of government are we lobbying to and how are we communicating with them, what kind of terms are we setting out. But at the end of the day, it's a mechanism to support students and empower them to mobilize around these issues in a way that still allows the student union to operate and offer support services to students.
1: Mm-hmm. And so, to be clear, a strike policy is not something that is a direct response. It is not being tailored towards something like an OSAP strike, for example, but it is creating a policy that is a framework for a strike whenever that may come up, if it ever comes up, what that would look like in the moment.
0: Exactly, yeah. It's a tool in our toolkit, in our advocacy toolkit, and it's, at the end of the day, intended to support students to the best of our ability and continue offering the services and supports that we continue to for students. It's just something that I think you see the turnout at General Assembly, there's obviously a need for it. Mm. And so it's not necessarily, yes, the conversation might have come to the forefront because of a specific issue, but like any of our operating policies or bylaws, it's a tool for us and is a reference point.
1: And talking about it as a tool, talking about things like advocating against OSAP, when I first asked you that question, you guys didn't mention striking as something that is really... I guess one of the first things that came to mind when talking about tools to advocate against it. So where do you feel like striking would potentially be an effective use for kind of instituting change on behalf of students, or do you have concerns about it?
0: There's a few different things I think about with this. First of all, a provincial level issue, like thinking about if McMaster students are striking on McMaster campus, what does that mean provincially? And does it have the intended outcome? Like, my main thought process is like, what is the intended outcome and working backwards from there? And are our actions going to lead to that intended outcome? And again, the strike policy is a framework. It's not my position to say like students should be striking on this or they shouldn't be striking on this, or whether a strike would be effective. Like, I can't know that either. But I think working backwards from the intended outcome and thinking about what are the actions that we can do to lead up to that and how can we support students when they say to us, this is the action that we want to take.
1: Okay. And yeah, so I guess I know it's an ongoing process, and with the time here, unfortunately, I'll have to probably leave it at that with all of that. But there's a lot to ask you guys about, especially positions like yours, where there's so many different political things that are all can kind of be their own hour-long morning file episode conversation. So yeah, I appreciate the time, and now kind of just to conclude things here, kind of more rapid-fire questions for the both of you. For now that you're in your roles, are there things that you would have changed about your platforms, or things that now that you're in your role, do not think you just like are not going to be able to achieve? Like, you kind of, in the sake of what you can and can't do in a 1 year term, are going to have to just X that off the list type of thing?
0: Really quickly, I would say some projects that for sure going to happen: MAC votes, municipal election campaign, Explore Hamilton passport, provincial and federal pre-budget submissions and consultations around those issues. 100%, those are, I think, in progress and going to happen. I would say the nature of my platform was a little bit highlighting the issues and not necessarily building out a detailed plan on how to accomplish them. And I've learned that probably set me up to figure out how that's going to work in the role. Mm-hmm. So I wouldn't necessarily axe anything yet, but taking priority where students indicate that there's a need.
1: And what about something that you might is there anything you might add now that you're in the role, seeing, oh, I didn't realize that this is such an important thing?
0: Yeah, something that I've talked about recently with like my AVP University Affairs is digital learning resources and affordability of those and how those costs can rack up and alleviating that for students for sure.
1: Okay, nice. And what about you, Miriam?
2: Yeah, and then for me, again, I think when I crafted my platform, I think I did it more so for the majority with the knowledge and kind of understanding that it is only 1 year. And I tried to form it and frame it in that sort of way. I think one thing we already talked about would be the HOCO ticket prices thing, but I also don't see that as an axe. I think it's just a little bit later than I would have hoped for it to occur. It is still something I'm fully anticipating on and intending on trying my best to advocate for. So it's stuff like that a little bit, as well as I would guess, I'm trying to go over my platform in my head there. I had a point about amalgamating all of our apps into one. That the fulfillment of that might take a little bit longer than my term. However, it is actually already in progress. McMaster this year, our Mac cards are officially going online. And with that, we're kind of seizing the opportunity of the fact that all incoming students sort of have to have one app on their phone. And they can't really get out of that unless they have accessibility needs and they need to get a physical card. They will all have it on their phone, which means I've been working with Mac Card Services to kind of figure out how can we put all important information on that one app and how to use that as a hub specifically, as well as the Shuttle Tracker app has already been revamped and we have already launched that, and that is going well, and that this summer is a really good time for it to kind of work out all the bugs and the tweaks in it. So I wouldn't say I would ask anything specifically at all. I would say if anything, it's kind of just things, the due process of how things can be accomplished, maybe a little bit longer than I had anticipated.
1: Okay, and sorry to make a quick intro here, but we're just about out of time here. And so, Miriam and Aisha, thank you so much for coming on the show. I wish you guys all luck with your terms this year. And thank you for coming and sharing all of this with our students.
0: Thank you.
2: Thank you for having us.
1: And have a great rest of your day.
0: Awesome. Thanks.
1: Thank you, everyone, for listening to Morning File. Have a great weekend. And we're going right into the waiting room with some music for you for Friday. So have a great rest of your day. Goodbye.
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My name is Lino. Thank you so much for tuning in today. At this point in time, it gives me great pleasure to recap the first four tracks in today's radio program. The last one, we're going to go backwards, like we always do. The last one you just heard was from a band called Culpepper's Orchard, from their first album released in 1971, entitled simply Culpepper's Orchard. And we heard the track Mountain Music, Part 1. And this is a Danish band, yes, from the country Denmark. And a fantastic first album. I don't know the rest of them, this is the only one I have. But I'm sure I would have heard they were good, were they good, or as good as the first, let's put it that way. But fantastic album, Culpepper's Orchard. Before that, we had a Dutch band from Holland, Brainbox, and redoing the wonderful classic folk song Scarborough Fair. And Brainbox featured Jan Ackerman from Focus as the guitarist. So this is the pre-Focus band for Jan Ackerman, sensationally popular lead guitarist for the band Focus, back in the mid-70s heyday. That was his first band, Brainbox, and we heard Scarborough Fair, a great track, self-titled album, 1969. Before that, we had two British bands to open the show. The one prior to Brainbox, the name of the band was Sar, and from their self-titled album released in 1970, Czar, you might say, C-Z-A-R, the track was called Cecilia, great heavy proto-prog. And prior to that, another British band released this single in 1969. The name of the band was Open Mind, and they did put out an album, or two, I believe. But this was released on single, Magic Potion, from 1969. So recapping, going backwards, a pretty old set for you there this morning to start. Culpepper's Orchard, that was the freshest of the tracks from 1971. Mountain Music Part 1 from Culpepper's Orchard. Prior to that, Brainbox, 69 was the year, Scarborough Fair. Czar, from their self-titled album, 1970, Cecilia was the name of the track. And back at the beginning of the set, Open Mind Magic Potion, released in 1969 as well. The Facebook page is The Waiting Room Radio Program, and the email address is thewaitingroom.radio@gmail.com. Thanks a lot for tuning in. 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

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My name is Lino, and we're here to recap the second set for you as we approach about the halfway mark of the program today. Hey, nice of you to join me. Nice of you to check into CFMU anytime you do that. Whether it's my program or any one of the other multitude of wonderful shows here on this great station, CFMU Hamilton 93.3 FM. The last track you just heard was from Santana, obviously quite recognizable from their fantastic album, Caravan Sarai. We heard the track Every Step of the Way. Before that, we had Fleetwood Mac, the early Peter Green Fleetwood Mac, Black Magic Woman, from the album English Rose. And maybe some of you didn't know that that was the original Black Magic Woman, not Santana's version there on Abraxas. And I wanted to play that this week because Peter Green did pass away this past week. A legend. You should read up on Peter Green sometime. It's quite the fascinating story in terms of starting Fleetwood Mac and then what happened after that. But he was a brilliant guitarist and a great artist as well. So rest in peace to Peter Green, the originator of Fleetwood Mac. So we heard, Black Magic Woman from English Rose. Before that, we had Taste from the album On the Boards. We heard the title track On the Boards, and that was Rory Gallagher's first band. And you could tell that bluesy guitar tone. Taste was the name of the band. Back at the beginning, Peter Green's Fleetwood Mac once again. Green Monalishi with the two-pronged crown. And that was released as a single, and a lot of you might have thought Judas Priest, that was their track. But no, Peter Green and Fleetwood Mac back in the early days. That was 1970 for that one. So recapping the second set, going backwards, Santana from Caravan Sarai, Every Step of the Way was the name of that track. Fleetwood Mac before that, Black Magic Woman from English Rose, Taste On the Boards, the title track from that album, and Fleetwood Mac, Peter Green back at the beginning, Green Monalishi with Two-Pronged Crown. The Facebook page is The Waiting Room Radio Program. Thanks a lot for tuning in today. Lots of great tunes still to come. We're going to change gears a little bit in this second hour, so stick around here on The Waiting Room.

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3: 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This program is The Waiting Room. My name is Lino. Thanks a lot for joining me today. We just heard the third set of music in today's program, and so here I am to recap for you. The last track you just heard from an Italian band named Nova, from their album Wings of Love. And they put out, I think it was four albums. The last one, actually, Vaman, I think had Narada Michael Walden from the American fusion scene on drums. They went from being a kind of a prog rock on their first album to a straight fusion kind of band that was in trend in the 70s with a lot of bands. In any event, we heard a track called Marshall Dillon from Wings of Love, Nova. Before that, we had Arthur Brown from his fantastic album, Dance. And we heard the beautiful track, Helen with the Sun. Prior to that, we had another one from Nova. From the same album, Wings of Love, we heard the track, Inner Star. And that one, you know, has English lyrics, but you can tell it's sung in broken English by an Italian whose language is first and foremost Italian. However, a great track and some great drumming on that as well. Nova, Inner Star from Wings of Love. And back at the beginning, some classic prog from one of the greatest progressive rock albums of all time, Close to the Edge. The band, of course, is Yes, and the track, of course, is And You and I. So let's recap. Four tracks going backwards. Two of them were from Nova. And Nova were the remnants of bands that were kind of hip in the early 70s in Italy, Osana and a couple other bands. And then some of those guys broke out into Nova after that and changed the sound of what they were doing. So Nova, the last track you heard, Marshall Dillon from Wings of Love. Arthur Brown, Helen with the Sun from Dance before that. Nova, Inner Star from Wings of Love before that. And at the beginning of the set, Yes, and You and I, Close to the Edge. Hey, I wanted to take this time to send a shout out to the passing of an era in Hamilton with the closing of the unbelievable rock and roll bar called This Ain't Hollywood on James Street North. After an 11-year run, which produced so many incredible shows and so many good times for the rock fans in Hamilton, there's just nowhere to start to begin to describe the amount of fantastic music that was put on at that venue. Lou Molinaro, shout out to him and his fantastic team at the St. Hollywood. It wasn't just the bands, there was a great atmosphere, great service, and people were all fun to hang out there, and they just created a great vibe and atmosphere, and I'm going to miss the St. Hollywood. I've seen some of my favorite shows ever there, and I think Hamilton was very lucky to have what I've often called the best rock and roll bar in Canada. And so as it closes this week, I just want to send a shout out to Lou and his partners and all his staff, and a big thank you for all the incredible work they've done for us over the past decade. Thanks a lot for tuning into The Waiting Room. Still a lot of music coming your way. My name is Lino. The station is CFMU 93.3 FM here in the Hammer.

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Don't forget the wonderful website, cfmu.ca, streaming, programming, live, all kinds of interesting stuff. You can go to each program's page and download the last 8 shows. I mean, how awesome is that? So, cfmu.ca, don't forget about that. Lino is my name, host of the program, The Waiting Room, here every Friday morning, 10 a.m. till 12 noon. Thanks a lot for tuning in today. I'm going to recap the last 3 tracks you just heard. The most recent one being from the band Christopher, from the self-titled album released in 1970, and a beautiful track called In Your Time. Love that track. Before Christopher was Aquatorus, an Italian band. I was meaning to play this last week when I played an Italian set and I just couldn't fit it in. The self-titled album from Alpha Taurus, released in 1973, and we heard the track Dopo l'Uragano. Dopo l'Uragano from Alpha Taurus. And at the beginning of the set, we had Jethro Tull with the Stephen Wilson remastering of Songs from the Woods. We heard Pibroch, Cap in Hand, featuring Martin Barr on guitar, or as Ian Anderson would announce it, Martin Lancelot Barr. And of course, you know, I was just talking about the St. Hollywood last break, and Martin Barr did indeed play the St. Hollywood, and so another great memory from that place. And so backwards, one more time, Christopher from 1970, In Your Time. Alpha Taurus, Dopo l'Uragano, from the Alpha Taurus album released in 1973. And Jethro Tull, Pibroch, Cap in Hand, from Songs from the Wood, which I saw that tour, by the way. I was 18 years old. Awesome show. Actually, I saw the Minstrel tour before that, too. So, yeah, I could go back even further with some Tull shows there. But they used to come every year. Maple Leaf Gardens or the Buffalo Odd with a spectacular show, you know. So, in any event, at this time, you know, it's time. I still got another track coming. But must bid adieu right now. As always, much peace and love out to each and every one of you, and hoping you're all staying safe and being nice to each other, and all that good stuff, right? And I can't wait to hook back up again next Friday. Some more tunes, 10 a.m. to 12 noon here on CFMU. 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

Malcolm Saran here, and that was Next of Kin from Always, a cool little Toronto-based group who actually said that they roast most of their songs on that album in a smoothie shop. Honestly, I love a good smoothie, and I think that's probably where I would feel most creative too, so I can't say that I blame them. All right, we got some Green Day coming up for you next on 93.3 CFMU. Keep listening to us and rocking out.

And that was Maggie Rogers with Future People. This is Malcolm Saran, and I hope you're all having an amazing day today. But then again, you're listening to 93.3 CFMU, so how could you not be? Up next, we got Andy Shelf with The Magician.

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4: 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I'm your host, Hélène Caron. Let me ask you a few personal questions to start. How do you handle stress in your life, either from external or internal sources? How about emotional and physical trauma? Talk therapy works for many people, but not for everyone. Having suffered a major concussion in February 2014 due to a car accident and a more recent one in June this year, talk therapy doesn't work well for me, as among other symptoms, I struggle to remember the right words at the right time, a commonality amongst brain-injured patients. My guest today offers a different kind of therapy, one that focuses on sensations and rewiring the nervous system. Dr. Noor Shah is a trained psychiatrist who has opened her own consulting practice in Vancouver, BC, and has years of experience blending her special expertise with patients young and old for stress, trauma, and many other aspects of mental health. She will be sharing her coolest journey into this work of hers and also provide us with some examples of what she does. If you think this could be a woo-woo show or podcast, I challenge you to listen to the show and try some of the exercises that Dr. Noor will be sharing with us. This is a potentially life-changing chat. Without further ado, welcome Dr. Noor.
5: Hello, hello. I'm glad to be here.
4: Oh, I'm so excited to have you on the podcast. And full disclosure, we started to do therapy together about 2 months ago, I think, because my pain doctor from the pain clinic had told me that I needed to get a counselor. And that's when I can't believe I found you, but that's through a mutual friend. And it's been life-changing for me. And this is why I absolutely wanted to have you on the podcast, because if it worked for me, and I know it's worked for many, many of your patients, I think it would really benefit a lot of people to hear what you offer in terms of counseling and therapy, and especially for people like me who have some type of brain injury and who's working with, let's just say, multiple physical issues and trauma to the body. It's just, you know, one concussion after another, or broken bones or whatever happens. And it works. What you offer works. So I'm so thrilled to have you here. Thank you once again. Before we actually talk about what you do in terms of your work, I'd love for you to explain how you got there in the first place. How did this coolest journey start for you?
5: Well, I entered medicine believing that I would be, I wanted to be helpful to people, and I wanted to be a part of their healing. And so I went into pediatrics first, did a 3-year residency, and in that process, started to see chronically ill children, but there was no emotional, psychological processes that were helpful to them in terms of the traumatic experiences that they were having through the illness process. And so I became interested in that and switched. So I switched into child and adolescent psychiatry residency. And in that process, it was very pharmacologically, so it was all about the drugs and diagnoses. Even though I learned a little bit about neurodevelopmental processes, it just was not, again, about anything to do with neuroplasticity, especially in developing minds. Mm-hmm. And I actually, through that process, I thought, okay, I realized that in some of the training, we were meeting certain parents and kids, and I was having reactions to what was going on. And I thought, I better figure this out. So I did a little bit of therapy myself, chair therapy. And that led me to an understanding a little bit of the unconscious mind. And then from there, I started to go to talks that would present about attachment theory, trauma, affect dysregulation. And then I started to do reading, and there were two books that I found helpful in terms of really looking at neuroplasticity. And they were both written by a fellow by the name of Norman Doidge.
4: Oh my goodness. I was going to ask you if he informed your work. So just as some context, I think it was 2 years after I had my car accident that I found out about Dr. Norman Doidge's work. And it was thanks to him that I found hope on how to get better. So, oh my God, I've got tears in my eyes just thinking about it. So, okay. So you've got that. Wow, this is good. Didn't expect this. Okay. I'm sorry. Keep going. To ask you if he was okay. This is great. Keep going.
5: Yeah. So, reading through those, all those chapters and really recognizing, how much neuroplasticity occurs in us and how little we're really trained in that process, right? Really helping people understand that they can develop new neural circuits and then they can change how they experience their environment, right? Mm-hmm. How they will respond to their environment. And then I also read some of Peter Levine's work and trauma.
4: Before you move on, I just want to also add, it doesn't matter how old we are for this neuroplasticity to happen.
5: No.
4: And this is what part of Norman Doidge's research. It doesn't matter how old we are, and it doesn't matter when the trauma actually happened, even if it was 20 years afterwards, the neuroplasticity can still take place, which was...
5: Absolutely.
4: It was a key part in my journey as well. So I'm sure some listeners are probably thinking, well, maybe I need therapy only as soon as it happens. But in fact, it's never too late, basically.
5: Right. And it really isn't. And so then Peter Levine, there were a number of Dan Siegel, the Mindful Brain.
4: How about Dr. Gabor Maté from Vancouver?
5: I read some of his, but I found more interest in, the polyvagal Porges work. I was looking at all those layers.
4: Different approach. Yep. Yes,
5: indeed. And I did training in CBT, DBT, psychodynamic psychotherapy, but there was always something missing in terms of being able to fully heal someone through certain experiences. And so I was fortunate and very blessed to meet the founders, and there's two people, two brilliant psychologists, Dr. Lynn Zettel and Dr. Ed Josephs, who developed the process of SRT, self-regulation therapy. And it was through that training that I began to understand the deeper physiology of what happens when, for example, we have a motor vehicle accident, or when we've had a traumatic, you know, we've had a fall. I never thought falls were traumatic, but they can be. And then how that gets layered in the autonomic nervous system. So it was really through that training that just opened up the door for me to really work on and helping people through the physiology of dysregulation, right? And so so really, in terms of, you know, in case people want to know, self-regulation, dysregulation. So self-regulation is really the innate capacity that we actually share with animals, but it's the innate capacity in our autonomic nervous system to be faced in a flexible way, to be faced with a new experience, or sometimes a threat. So a novel experience, a threat, and be able to return back to a homeostatic physiologic state. And actually, there's a really interesting book. He's also a neuroscientist, but he's also a zoologist. And it's Why Zebras Don't Get Ulcers. That's a really good book.
4: That's a good title.
5: Because it tells, yeah, because what happens is that we tend to, in moments that we've had, something shocking happened to us, right? Like a fall, a sudden fall. We tend to ignore whatever the autonomic nervous system has just experienced because we'll be a bit shaky. We stand up, you know, and we're a bit shaky. There's all of this physiology that occurs, and then we override it with all our high order thinking, and away we go. And depending on how much dysregulation is already in the system, that sometimes can be the trigger to unfold panic attacks, you know, more significant, experiences. So, so that's a good book, Why Zebras Don't Get Ulcers. And so, it's funny. He's a funny guy.
4: Yeah. Oh, I like it. I shouldn't say we, but I love that kind of writing. If I'm coming back to what you're saying, right, in the case of my car accident, it wasn't the first time that I was hitting my head. I think I had something like 6 or 7 concussions in the span of 7 or 8 years. And that was the one that did me in. Yeah. Followed years and years and years and a lot of money in rehabilitation as well. So basically, I had a number of these events accumulated. Some like the extra drop of water that makes the whole glass overflow. Now, for some people, it might be something different. It could be an emotional stress that accumulates, and then it just overflows. And then there's either, like you said, panic attack or just complete body shutdown. Like the body starts to talk because the emotions are. Anyway, all I'm trying to say is we've got these layers that are building, but not necessarily one on top of the other. They're kind of meshed into one another like a big spider web. And sometimes we pull on one and the whole thing comes together as opposed to peeling it off like an onion. And that's kind of what you address, right? With all of the tools that you have.
5: Yes, that's true. Right. And so also if you can kind of consider that trauma isn't the experience of trauma, the dysregulation that occurs in the autonomic nervous system, it's not about the event. It's about what happens in the nervous system. So two dissimilar events, if the physiology, right? If again, the autonomic, it's not very specific in how it reacts, right? So if it has a similar physiology, they get hooked together. So it's not like, oh, only a fall and a fall and a fall. No, no, no. Just like you were saying, the autonomic nervous system doesn't know the difference. It hasn't got the intellectual process. It just knows that there was a threat, right? A moment of catching your breath. You couldn't breathe properly. Your blood pressure switched, right? Your diaphragm didn't, right? And so a shock in the experience, your body tensed up to brace for whatever it was, and then it gets held. And so, and so that's really, really what happens. And so in SRT process, what we're looking at is we're going to go into the nervous system in small increments. We're not going to over traumatize. So a lot of people in talk therapy will talk about the full event. Okay. So in my approach that I learned from SRT was that that's re-traumatizing. Mm-hmm. Even though we don't think so, as soon as we start to even remember something that was threatening, if we are able to check into our body, if we're aware of our body sensations, we'll start to notice. We'll notice tension, we'll notice tightening. There'll be a number of sensations that start to happen, and all we're doing is talking about it. So that's why the talking about it, in essence, right, overwhelms the system again. So being able to track sensations in small, very graded sort of small increments. And then what we try to do is we try to interrupt the pattern, because a pattern develops in time in response to a particular, you want to call them triggers, or a particular experience. And then there's a pattern that evolves. And so it's a gradual shifting. And in that process, what we're doing is we're engaging neuroplasticity. We're allowing for a new circuit to start to develop. Some of those, right, those neurons are now, but we're doing it in a small way so that we're not going back into the shock, and we're going into a regulated, so part of it is finding a regulated state. And what I mean by that is where we're going more into our ventral vagus, which means that we're going into a calmer, maybe a calmer memory, or maybe an activity that we love to do. And we're able to bring that awareness to our nervous system, to ourself, where we as soon as I feel the sun on my face, oh, that nice warmth. And as soon as we go there, we start to settle. The system, the physiology starts to settle. That's what we do. We go back and forth titrating.
4: Mm-hmm.
5: And that's really what... Yeah.
4: Yeah, I was going to say, we talked about this in one of my own sessions with you, where this, oh my goodness, I already forget the word that you used, but basically this situation that we put ourselves in to find that calm is also one that is safe for us.
5: Yes.
4: So that's where the body can heal, when it feels that safe environment.
5: Absolutely. Absolutely. So, you know, again, right, the process of trauma and dysregulation is where there's a loss, right? So what happens is when we're dysregulated and when we've experienced trauma, there is a loss of safety. There's a loss of self-cohesion. There's a loss of space and time orientation. There's a loss of control. Right. And so, and people will describe they're helpless. There's no choice. There's no option. They, you know, and so what happens is we tend to basically, instead of expand, we contract, we limit our interactions. We don't go out with certain, we don't try certain things. We avoid whatever it is that has threatened us. And we get into all of these patterns that are, it's really about safety and trust, actually, right? Because those come all together. And again, if we've had, neglect or developmental, emotional, physical trauma, abuse, where we've experienced abuse, and that again is a very sensitive process of, I don't expect right away somebody to trust me, even though I am trustworthy, but their nervous system has not had that experience as another individual being trustworthy. And so when I had my office, I was able often to tell when, even though I don't know the person's history, I would, you know, encourage them to come into the office, and I'd have like a couch, I'd have a big chair, but I had a chair also that faced the door, you know, where they could see the door quickly. And the people that often wanted to choose that seat, without me knowing anything about their history, I knew already that developmentally there had been something unsafe, so that they're looking for an exit sign. They're looking for the exit just in case. And
4: and maybe being on edge as well to make sure that they know if someone is coming in unexpectedly behind them.
5: Oh yeah, high startle. Yeah. High startle response. I had somebody else when the heat kept going on and off, and that person would just, and so I had to change things around, and luckily I had a little fireplace, that electric fireplace that could blow some heat. So before that person came in, I would turn the heating mechanisms off because I didn't need to add to that startle. Recognizing that person telling me about it, me adjusting it. So again, we'll create a little bit more safety, a little bit more trust.
4: Right, right.
5: You know,
4: and I'm thinking about the various patients, for example, who choose that chair facing the door. In some cases, it could be other patients who get flooded easily by things like light, sound,
5: yes,
4: motion.
5: Yes.
4: Yes. Temperature changes, their bodies are so much in overdrive, that sympathetic system is such in overdrive that any little thing like even the sound of a little clock, it'll set them off, or like you said, the tick of that heater, right? So it's really important for health providers to be aware of this, which I don't know how many times, Dr. Noor, I've walked into doctor's office and told them I have to keep the light off because it's the fluorescence aggravate me. You have to move that clock because it's too loud. You cannot have that scent here. I need that bottle of disinfectant out of the room. Are you wearing perfume? Because I'm out of here. I can't be in the same room as you. So it seems to me like these are pretty straightforward things to have in order to create that safe environment for patients, but it's not common knowledge still within the health care providers. Now, in your practice, we're lucky that you have someone like you that is not just aware of all of these things, but who has an open conversation with the patients about how can I make that space safer. So it's also up to patients to have that conversation with the doctors. But it's also an advantage that now you also offer services online so that we can eliminate a lot of these potential triggers that happen in person.
5: That's true. Yes, it's absolutely, that is absolutely true. Although I know that some people still want that open connection in an office setting, what I will say is that when I did have the office, I took out all the fluorescent lights, and I had little lamps that had just a little, the light bulb, not the LED light bulbs, but just the old style light bulbs, very warm color, very soft. Yeah, we did, we thought about a lot of things so that of course, if people where people wanted to place their feet, I had multiple cushions. If people felt safer, right, if they could pile the cushions on them for whatever their reasons, right? And so there were as many options as we could. But yes, having the conversation and recognizing where the physiology was, very, very important. And I think it's a challenge, actually. So what I find in trying to introduce the SRT process for people is that we've been so trained, almost conditioned. We've been conditioned to not be that aware of sensations unless they're they were hurting, right? It's painful. It's some sort of that then or a panic attack. So the extreme of an activation we recognize, but what we don't recognize is when there are moments of comfort or ease or even looking for those and then how that registers in the nervous system in the body. And so a lot of people will have a bit of a challenge at first because they're expecting only, you know, to logically think about something and, you know, and trying to draw them into going, okay, you know what, just let's check in and see how comfortable is the seat that you're sitting in, you know?
4: Actually,
5: talking
4: about this brings something up to my mind about what is the definition of trauma, because often we talk ourselves into thinking, well, this wasn't that bad. I'm not traumatized by it. It's micro trauma, maybe, but not, I'm not traumatized by it. And in the meantime, we're not aware that our bodies are getting imprinted with this notion of, no, that was a dangerous situation and we are in overdrive right now because of it, even if you're thinking that it's okay. So how would you define trauma?
5: Okay. So
4: without having a whole, you know, 12-hour course on it.
5: Keep it simple. Yeah. So to really keep it simple, right? Trauma is, and remember, it's a trauma process that gets set into the autonomic nervous system. So it's the nervous system's experience, right? So, but it is an experience that happens too fast. So there's something shocking. So it happens. There's too much, right? Too much, too fast, too soon, right? And so, and the person doesn't feel able to negotiate out of it. Like we can't get, so, you know, like that, the car hits you from behind, like the, you weren't able. And then, you know, and oftentimes there'll be some shaking and, you know, what happens is people don't allow the shaking through. That's what that animal, why zebras don't get ulcers is because we have to learn how to allow for that shaking, as uncomfortable as it is to allow it to move through our systems so that then the container that can manage the amount of dysregulation in the system, it doesn't get overwhelmed by that experience, right? And so, But people are not aware, and not only that, but it doesn't have to be what we logically think as life-threatening.
4: Mm-hmm.
5: It is simply that the system perceives the experience, right? And usually it's like, you know, you hold your breath and you can't catch it and your heart's racing and all that. That's enough. There it is. That's an experience. And so helping yourself recognize when you are okay. So maybe it is when you get home, right? And you get home and you are able to sit, maybe have a glass of water, right? Where you are able to recognize all the experience on the inside that tells you, breathing is okay again. Okay. And this was, you know, my arms or whatever. Okay. That they're not shaking anymore. I'll give you an experience. I'll give you one of my experiences. So I was hit as a pedestrian on a crosswalk.
4: Oh, that's awful.
5: And
4: I'm sorry to hear that.
5: Yeah. Yeah. That's about
4: traumatic.
5: 10 years ago. Or so. Yeah. And I had my dog at the time too, and the dog took off just before the hit happened. She had that faster instinct anyway. And of course I was, you know, it was a crosswalk, it was safe, there was a red light, you know, and the person had gone through a stop sign and through the red light. Anyway, so I got knocked down and you know, hit on my leg and then flew onto the dash, and the experience of it was almost like slow motion, and you know, hit on the, and then fell to, and then, you know, you hit the ground, you hit the pavement.
4: You're listening to The Coolest Journey with me, Hélène Caron, as your host, and this was part one of three of my chat with Dr. Noor Shah, a psychiatry-trained counselor who helps people heal through reprogramming of the nervous system, all this thanks to the neuroplasticity of our brains and bodies. 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Bye!

0: afternoon. It's just about 1 o'clock on a Friday afternoon. You're tuned to 93.3. You know what that means. This is the Come Sunday program. Half hour of gospel music, golden age gospel music, and more. My name's Paul. I'm your host for the next half hour. Just last weekend down in Newport, Rhode Island on the Atlantic coast, they had the annual Newport Folk Festival. And, gospel music has always been part of the Newport Folk Festival. And last week, to commemorate that on the Come Sunday program, at the start of the Newport Folk Festival, we had Mahalia Jackson, an historic concert of hers, recorded down in Newport at the festival. And we've still got more great gospel music from the Newport Festival, the Newport Folk Festival, on this afternoon's program. We had Mahalia last week. This week we've got some great quartets and small groups and duos, but we're going to begin with one of my favorites. They're going to put you in the seat, the driver's seat of the Christian automobile. Here comes the Dixie Hummingbirds.
1: To the master of ceremonies and to all of these great artists, ladies and gentlemen, we the Dixie Hummingbirds are very proud to be here. At this time, the Dixie Hummingbirds would like to take just a little ride in the Christian automobile.

this song inspired us to record because we felt that the world needed such songs as this. I was reading a Bible story one day, and I saw why John and Peter went in the temple to pray. They went in the temple at the hour of prayer. And there was a man that was lame. He was born lame from his birth. And he did not have the activities of his limb as you and I have tonight. He was helpless, sitting at the gates of the temple. And when John and Peter entered the gates, they saw him sitting there. And they stopped. And John said to him, "Young man, look on us today." And Peter was standing there, being a Christian. His heart went out for him. And his eyes were filled with tears. And Peter told that lame man, he said, "In the name of Jesus, I want you to get up and walk." This song proves to us that God still lives and he's able, no matter what our problems are. And when Peter told that lame man to get up and walk, the miraculous God moved in a mysterious way and gave him strength. And Peter saw him doing the best he could, trying to walk. He caught him by the hand and began to say words to him of encouragement. And these are the words that I believe Peter told that lame man.

I want to say that I'm more happy to be here, be on this program. The song which I'm going to sing is a song which my grandmother taught me and my mother before she died.

I assure you. But it's time for us to go back down to Birmingham and bring to you the gospel harmonettes and Sister Dorothy Love. Let's give her a hand.

enjoyed the hummingbirds. We did too. We hope you'll enjoy the song that we have planned for you now, because it reminds us of the present and the things that's happening in the world. And right now, that's hardly any place you can go to get away from trouble. We read about the needless killings, crime in the street and what have you, the war in Vietnam, a nation trying to survive under racial pressure. Our song is called Trouble in the Land Will Soon Be Over, all over this world.

0: There's a promising forecast from one of my favorite gospel groups from the Birmingham, Alabama area, Bessemer, Alabama to be exact. Dorothy Love Coates and her gospel harmonettes promising trouble in the world will soon be over. Be patient. That was recorded at the Newport Folk Festival in the 1960s. We had a handful of songs recorded at the Newport Folk Festival. The 2026 Newport Festival just took place last weekend. We began with the Dixie Hummingbirds and the Ira Tucker, their head of the house, Ira Tucker, and taking the lead on Christian's Automobile. And then we had Dorothy Love Coates, one of my favorite gospel groups. We had a number of my favorite groups in that set, including the Hummingbirds and the Swan Silvertones with Claude Jeter and Paul Owens trading back and forth on a tour de force rendition of Only Believe at the Newport Festival. And then gospel music that harkens back to Blind Willie Johnson and his wife Angeline, or maybe to Mississippi Fred McDowell and his wife. It was they were a husband and wife team, Reverend Pearly Brown and Mrs. Christine Brown, and an old gospel tune that predates the golden age of gospel, Keep Your Lamp Trimmed and Burning, and then Trouble in the Land will soon be over. Now, Keep Your Lamp Trimmed and Burning, I said it kind of predates the golden age of gospel, and it kind of has some blues elements. It's gospel music, but it has blues elements. And you know, gospel people, gospel artists, they're not big on the blues, but somehow that musical influence creeps in from time to time, like Blind Willie Johnson, and then you heard Keep Your Lamp Trimmed and Burning. I think Blind Willie Johnson recorded that one as well. With that in mind, at the Newport Folk Festival, gospel was always a part of the festival, but a big part of the festival, especially in the early days, was blues and country blues players that go way back to the 1920s and 30s. And they sometimes would cross over and serve up some gospel-tinged blues tunes. And here we've got Son House, one of the pioneer Delta blues players. He predates Robert Johnson. Robert Johnson was a kid compared to Son House. We've got Son House here with John the Revelator.
1: This is another Christian song. It's about John the Revelator. It was four of them Johns once in the Bible. Starting in Matthew, Mark, Luke, and John. Then there's three more Johns, and three and one is four. It made four Johns. But this first John, that's when they wanted him to stop testifying about the name of Jesus Christ. The kings didn't like it. So you're pardoning the minds of the people, getting the people to look at him in place of him, place of the folks looking at me, I'm king. He didn't like that other idea. He said, well, let's get rid of this John. Let's put him over on the isle called the Isle of Patmos. The people over there got the leprosy. And when they take it, there's no medical cure for it. And we know we'll get rid of him because he's going to die over there. And that's the way this John, when you put him over there, he backed off and left him. And he kneeled on his knees and talked to God and asked him if he was with him over there like he was over in Nineveh place. So if he is, says, I want you to let the wind blow and move this little sprig that I'm holding in my hand, and then I can get satisfied that you're over here too. And then that's why this little song started at, about John. And they wanted to know when he wrote a letter and sent it back on the next ship. He didn't put no address on it and say who it was, but they wondered, so where did this letter come from? There's no address on it, no name and nothing. And it's still unknown until, a few centuries later. And that's where this word comes from, about who was that writing? And this is it. And he wrote that kind of book. Everybody? Who was that writing? John the Revelator, that's all they could say. Who was

God walked down cool of the day, called Adam by his name. Yes, he refused to answer because he's naked and ashamed.

Hey, we've got to fade that down because we're rapidly coming to the end of another edition of the Come Sunday program. That was a great Delta blues man, Son House, who had disappeared for many years. You know, he made records back in the 1920s and 30s, and then no one knew what happened to him until some of the people that organized the Newport Folk Festival found out that he was working as a janitor up here in Rochester, New York, and brought him down to the festival, where there he performed John the Revelator. Hey, we got to get out of here. Thanks for joining us on the Come Sunday program. We've got one more recording from the Newport Folk Festival of the 1960s, and we go back to Bessemer, Alabama. One of our favorites, the Reverend Alex Bradford. He's on a highway to heaven. See you next week.

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1: 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My name is M. Harrison Shin, and you are with me for the next 30 minutes. During this 30 minutes, I will be your show host, featuring some goodie music from our own database. First album that I'm going to get into is Onglish's Reading Waves from Southern Manitoba. Onglish performed in bands, DJ crews, hip-hop duos, and as a solo act, consistently reinventing himself in genres ranging from hardcore, house, pop, yacht rock, ambient, and anything his musical appetite desires. So the first songs that I'm going to play for you are Bookshare Bankrupt Boycott, Aisha Works From Home, and Gemini Skies. So first and foremost, it's Bookshare Bankrupt and Boycott by Onglish.

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That was Aisha Works From Home by Onglish and also Gemini Skies from the same album, Reading Waves. Next up is Wilco's EP, Hot Sun, Cool Shroud. I learned about Wilco through a local Hamiltonian artist, Heather Valley, back when I was a first-year student in 2019. First song from Wilco that I got introduced to was Jesus Etc. from their 2001 album, Yankee Hotel Foxtrot. Now, regardless, EPs have been a peripheral role in Wilco's catalog, but this EP specifically has both the vision and range of their full lengths. I picked out four songs from you from this album, and these are Hot Sun, Ice Cream, Annihilation, and Say You Love Me from this album. First up, Hot Sun by Wilco.

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It's about what's in your community, on campus and in the outside world, with series such as 60 Seconds. 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

0: Everybody knows not to drink and drive, but some people still think it's okay to take drugs and drive. 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
15: 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Welcome to the show. I Heart Hamilton. I'm your host, Kristen. Thanks for tuning in today. And it's episode 580 for Friday, July 31st, 2026. Getting that much closer to the big 600. 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And of course, find me on TikTok and Blue Sky as well at iHeartHamilton. And the blog is over at iHeartHamilton.ca. And newest over there, you can find my Summer 2026 playlist, my latest seasonal roundup of tunes, what I'm digging right now in our local music scene, and some new albums and EPs that have come out in the last little while. So you can check that out. And of course, I love compiling all of that for my best of at the end of the year. So already making mental notes for that. Lots of new great releases already this year. So today on the show, we're going to get to some brand new local tunes and mentioning some local events. We've got the Festival of Friends kicking off today, so we're going to mention that and more great tracks throughout today's episode. So let's start with a set of brand new Hamilton music. We'll start with Ariana Figg, who released her latest single called I Hope You Love Me just this week. And it's from her forthcoming album, So Long, Sinner State. It's her debut full-length album coming out on August 14th. And you can also catch the release show that same night, August 14th, at Mills Hardware. Following that, another new album just out last week from Paulo Leon called Mr. Show Missed His Show. Find it available now on all platforms, and Paulo is going to be supporting Ariana Figg at that release show, so you can catch him as well on August 14th at Mills Hardware. So off of the album, we're going to hear Paulo Leon's track Rain Runner. Then over to K Triggs with his latest track Black and White, and we'll round it out with a brand new one from Karina called What You Like. We've got Ariana Figg, Paulo Leon, K Triggs, and Karina to start us off today here on iHeart Hamilton on 93.3 CFM.

0: City Hall, there's no praise. Lately, all I'm seeing is LRT delays. Almost 200 overdose in 28 days. Wonder what it takes for them to see we need change. It ain't to place blame or try to make waves. It's an observation, what I'm seeing every day. They start the conversation just to look the other way. It ain't so black and white, I understand the subject's gray.
1: City of Hamilton has become the latest Ontario city to declare a state of emergency due to the homelessness crisis, the opioid epidemic, and challenges with mental health. Council passed the motion unanimously on Wednesday. For more on this, we're joined by Hamilton Mayor Andrew Horvath. Thanks for joining us.
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still be uncertain about owning a home. 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All of us hardworking taxpayers hate it. 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

93 CFMU. That was Karina, What You Like, Kay Triggs, Black and White, Paulo Leon, Rain Runner from his brand new album, Mr. Show, Missed His Show, Ariana Figg, I Hope You Love Me from her upcoming album, So Long, Sinner State, coming out in just a few weeks' time. So I mentioned at the top of the show, Festival of Friends kicks off right now. Actually, as we speak, it's Friday, July 31st at the time you're hearing this. And it kicks off today and it runs all weekend long through to Sunday, August 2nd in Gage Park. Free annual festival, always a highlight of the summer. So we're going to hear now a few of the artists that you're going to catch as part of this weekend's lineup. You can check out the full lineup and times over on the Festival of Friends website. We're going to start with Tara Lightfoot from her album Homefront, just out last year, the track Out of Time. Then over to Bianca Bernardi, the track Tennessee Heartache from her album Wildfire. Then Susie McNeil off of her newly released album Line 49, which is a project of heartfelt collection of songs that sees Susie reimagining classic Canadian songs with a soulful twist. We'll hear the track Someday. And we'll round it out with Jacob Moon to complement Bianca's track, the track Tennessee from his release Under a Setting Sun. Again, catch all of these performers as part of this weekend's Festival of Friends in Gage Park. We got Tara Lightfoot, Bianca Bernardi, Susie McNeil, and Jacob Moon up next here on CFMU.

0: And we just heard some Hamilton and area artists who are all performing as part of this year's Festival of Friends, kicked off right now in Gage Park, running Friday, July 31st through to Sunday, August 2nd, free festival in Gage Park. That was Jacob Moon, Tennessee, from Under a Setting Sun, Susie McNeil, Someday, from Line 49, Bianca Bernardi, Tennessee Heartache, from Wildfire, and Tara Lightfoot, Out of Time, from Homefront. And another live local music event to mention coming up is Hammer Slammer. This is the inaugural music festival happening at Corktown Pub on Saturday, August 8th. Hammer Slammer will showcase the local Hamilton alternative and heavy music scene. One venue, two stages, 12 bands, no overlaps. Hammer Slammer hopes to make Hamilton a notable destination for high-quality alternative heavy music. And this epic new festival will feature bands from all over the country as well, including Bonnie Trash, Grandmother, Grieber, Nasu, Absorb, Evil Age, Laser Mountain, Eden Will Burn, Lover's Teeth, The 49th Parallel, Droning, and Cravita. And this event is presented by Noise of the Void. Hammer Slammer again on August 8th at Corktown Pub. And Hammer Slammer is run by members of Hamilton's alt metal staples Lover's Teeth and their new agency called Noise of the Void. So to get us into the spirit, we're going to hear Lover's Teeth right now off of their brand new EP called Floral Violence. We'll hear the track Form of the Spill. And again, catch them as part of Hammer Slammer August 8th at Corktown Pub.
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0: from their brand new EP, Floral Violence, that just dropped in June. That was Lover's Teeth with the track Form in the Spill. And again, catch Lover's Teeth as part of the inaugural Hammer Slammer Festival, all about Hamilton alternative and heavy music scene, happening at the Corktown Pub on August 8th. And let's check out some Canadian tracks next, starting with Joel Plaskett Emergency with their latest one called Fill in the Blanks, then over to Strumbellas with Hard Lines, then Arkells from their most recent album Between Us, the track Universe Talking, and then we'll hear Lights from A6 Extended, the track This Time Tomorrow, coming up next here on iHeart Hamilton on 93.3 CFMU.
1: Hello, this is Joel Plaskett, and the song you're about to hear is my latest single with The Emergency. It's a tune called Fill in the Blanks, and I wrote it as an assignment for a class I was taking on the work of Marshall McLuhan, the man who coined the term, the medium is the message. So you can do the work on this one. You can fill in the blanks, and I hope you like it. Here it is.

and some Canadian artists there. That was Lights, This Time Tomorrow from A6 Extended. Arkell's Universe Talking from Between Us. Strumbella's Hard Lines. And Joel Plaskett Emergency with his latest Fill in the Blanks. And we're going to bring it back local to end off today's show with a track from Golden Feather from their self-titled album out in 2024. We're going to end off with a groovy one called Never Give Up on You. Again, thanks for listening today, and check out my show page here at cfmu.ca. Find me on Instagram at iHeartHamilton_CFMU to stay connected. The theme music you heard at the top of the show was New Hands Swimming, the Quick Fix remix. Have an awesome long weekend, everyone, and I'll see you next time.

Hey everybody, it's Jamie, and you're listening to CFMU either online at cfmu.ca or, of course, on the good old-fashioned airwaves at 93.3 kilohertz on the FM dial. We are playing about an hour worth of what is, at the time of recording, newish music. So I hope you dig it. That was Pachico in there with Florida from their album Ginkgo. And that's been nodding on and off of our charts. Nodding? That's not the right term. That's been appearing on our charts every once in a while. I think the album is going on 10 or 12 weeks old in our system, so it'll be off the charts soon, but that's okay. It's still audible here on this show. We also are going to play, Propaganda, Real Estate, Superstar Crush, Sabo and No ID, Ting Tings, Turnstile, Wilco, a bunch of different things coming up this hour, so stick around. We're going to start off with Population 2 with Maintenant et Jamais.

Real Estate from their collection of B-sides and rarities and such, The Wee Small Hours. The track that we heard was called Pink Sky. Before that, of course, brand new from Propagandhi. That band just continues to amaze and do great stuff. The album is called At Peace, and Guiding Lights was the track that we heard. We started off that set with Population 2 from Maintenant Jamais, and that was Maintenant et Jamais. And not exactly the same, but very, very close, unless I wrote it down wrong, in which case you should not be listening to me. 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We are, of course, the community and campus station based out of McMaster University in Hamilton, and we're trying to be here for you. We're trying to provide you with new music, lesser heard musics, and of course, local stuff. We will hear some local music in this next set from a band called Superstar Crush. Their new single is Fire Escape. We're going to check that out. But first, we're going to start off with some hip-hop. Saba, an artist who I really got into a couple years ago with, I think what was his debut record. This is Saba and No ID from the private collection of Saba and No ID. Every painting has a piece. Make sure you stay tuned for more music here on 93.3 CFMU.

Hey there, everybody. That was Thania Iyer. And of course, the album called Tide. Tide, they're spelt differently, but you can't see that because it's radio. The track was called I Am Here Now. Before that, Hamilton's Own Superstar Crush from the, I want to say forthcoming album. I don't know, but it's a single called Fire Escape. And maybe they can get us the whole album when and if it arrives. We started off with Saba and No ID from the private collection of Saba and No Idea, and that was Every Painting. And we're going to keep on going. There's more music to come this hour. We're going to check out new from the Ting Tings. Remember them? You do remember. You know my name. That's not my name. That's right, it was called. That's not my name. This is the same band. The album's called Home. And this is Good People Do Bad Things on 93.3 CFMU.

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CFMU are the call letters, and that was Turnstile, title track off the album Never Enough. You know, it's interesting how, like, they're a very popular band. They're sort of from the hardcore world. Well, not sort of, they are. But the opinions on this record vary greatly, and it's amazing to listen to the arguments. Not that it's good or bad, just, you know, what tradition does it fit into, and people talking about the production. I don't know. It's interesting. Turnstile, the Tumblers before that from Tangerine with Jenny, and the Ting Tings are back with Good People Do Bad Things, a track from the new album called Home. We've got a bit of a short set coming up. I'll be right back to tell you what we played and then say goodbye. But first, this is Little Wilco from the reissue of A Ghost Is Born on 93.3.

Hey everybody, it's Jamie. This is CFMU. Like I said, just a short set there. Two tracks. We heard Crossdog from Hard Feelings. That was All Hard Feelings. And we heard Wilco in there because they have reissued A Ghost Is Born. Now, there's two albums out by Brian Eno. It's Brian Eno partnered with Beatty Wolf. And one of the albums is called Lateral. We're going to check out A Big Empty Country 1 from that album. So make sure that you stick around for the remaining minutes. I'm Jamie. This has been an hour of new music, and thanks for listening.

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Craig Finn on 93.3 CFMU. If you recognized the voice but not the name, that is the singer from The Hold Steady. Stay Positive, their best album. Fight Me. No, don't fight me. That's my favorite album by that band. I think it's fantastic. I picked it up on vinyl a couple years ago and have not regretted that purchase at all. Always Been, the name of the Craig Finn solo record, and that was a track called Bethany. I am Jamie. I'm the program director here at 93.3, and occasionally in the summer when a lot of our student hosts are gone, we record a bunch of pre-recorded things, and then you get to hear them. Probably more than once, because it's hard to do enough to fill up all the gaps. But hopefully this music, though it's new at time of recording, hopefully it'll still be of interest to you no matter when you hear this show. We're going to move on right ahead and get into more music, starting off with Japanese Breakfast for Melancholy Brunettes and Sad Women is the name of the album. And we're going to check out a track called Here Is Someone on 93.3.

Okay, that set sure took a turn, didn't it? Yeah, that one thing I used to love about doing a show on community radio was that genre didn't matter. I mean, I also have done shows that are themed in genre, but I always liked just doing the morning show, 1989, Saturdays at 6 a.m. I don't know what I was thinking. That was madness, but we'd go from Led Zeppelin to Public Enemy to Naked Ray Gun and then over to some Laurie Anderson spoken word. It was just a lot of fun to do that kind of thing. We still do that kind of thing, as evidenced by that set, Volbeat from God of Angels Trust with Devils Are Awake, Air Drawn Dagger from A Guide for Apparitions, and a track called Sanctifound. And we started off with Japanese Breakfast from the album For Melancholy Brunettes and Sad Women, and the track was called Here Is Someone. Going straight into the next set, it's going to be some Dan Mangan and some Babe Rainbow, but we're starting off with Annie Hamilton from Stop and Smell the Lightning. This is Dynamite on 93.3 CFMU.

Dan Mangan, Canada's very own, the new album, well, new-ish album, is called Natural Light. That was a track called Diminishing Returns. Before that, we heard Babe Rainbow with the perplexingly named Slipper Imp and Shakerator. It might be a reference to something. Long Live the Wilderness, the track that we heard, and we started off with Dynamite from Annie Hamilton and her most recent album, Stop and Smell the Lightning. Not pausing, just going off into random sounds, again, whiplash sets, the kind of thing where, what? That was house music and now you're playing metal? It's just the way it goes here. Community Radio, 93.3 CFMU, Hamilton, Ontario, McMaster University, CFMU.ca, if you're not listening on FM. We're moving, as I mentioned, house, we're moving right into Daphne. If you don't know who Daphne is Dan Snaith, also known as Caribou. And Daphne's sort of the DJ slash dancier, I suppose, alter ego. This is the newest release, Sad Piano House. We're going to check out the Sad Piano House extended mix. And this is 93.3 CFMU.

That was Goddess, not the Hamilton Goddess, but the UK, I believe, Goddess, with Shadows from her self-titled record, Dead Bars from All Dead Bars Go to Heaven, that was Last Call Alarm, and Daphne, just this spring I had the extremely good fortune to be in Amsterdam on the same night that Daphne, a.k.a. Dan Snaith, a.k.a. Caribou, was doing this really cool outdoor courtyard set at a interesting rave venue in Amsterdam. I was probably too old to do it, but I did it anyway, and man, was it ever fun. Anyway, that was Sad Piano House, the latest from Daphne. Moving on into something completely different. This is from the EP Fly Like an Ego, a track called Save My Life by Hoxley Workman. Stick around for more music.

CFMU, McMaster University, that was The Head and the Heart with Aperture from, no, sorry, with Time with My Sins from the album Aperture. I knew that. Lucy Dacus in there, one third of Boy Genius. Forever is a Feeling is the album she has out right now, and Big Deal was the track we heard. We started off with Save My Life from Hoxie Workman. Getting right out of here now and into some other programming. It's been an hour of newish music. I hope you dug it. This is the OBGMs from Sorry It's Over and Get Up.

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0: you know, the early 90s, and like there was a lot of really exciting stuff, like the dawn of Sonic Onion, the dawn of, like, you know, and Hamilton was everything to us. Like, you know, like Toronto didn't even register, you know, like it was, everything was here for us.
1: 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My name is Meredith Leonard, and I'm a senior curator at Hamilton Civic Museums. Joining me for this series is Russ Piva, aka Stereo Russ, musician and host of Inside the Music with Stereo Russ. Thank you so much for joining us. 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Where can a life in music take you? How do you navigate the industry and carve out your own path? 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
2: Ben, thanks so much for taking the time to speak with us today at CFMU Studios. It seems like you've done everything in the music industry. Could you tell us a little bit about the jobs you've had and how you got started?
0: Okay, yeah, thanks. First, thanks so much for having me. It's really nice to be here. That's cool. I love 93.3 and I love CFMU. And hi, Jamie Tennant. I don't know if you'll listen to this, but what's up, guys? And not to sound hokey, but like it's not really a job when you're enjoying it. You know, like people say that stuff. So I guess what I really first started doing is about when I was 10 years old, and like not to date myself, but that was, I don't know, 30 some odd year, 40. I'm 47. Well, I don't know the math, but I kind of discovered comic books and punk rock and skateboarding and this culture, whatever, if it's counterculture, pop culture now, I don't know, but like it seemed like counterculture then. And then sort of just stuck with it. And I wanted to start a band. I lived in rural Ontario. I was born out in, well, not, I was born in Kitchener, but my first memories are on a cow farm in Frilton. And so around 12 or 13, and I got my first drum kit off my buddy Jeff Watson, who I'm still friends with today.
3: Shout out Jeff Watson.
0: Yeah, he was in a band called Colonel Chunk at the time, and they'd play with Rainbow Butt Monkeys all the time. And so I was about 12 or 13, and I bought that, and didn't take to it. The drummings were not for me, and all of our neighbors let me know. And then we started starting bands, me and my buddy Amos and a bunch of my buddies from, but then I'd relocated to Carlisle, Ontario, and so we started doing, you know, our own little bands. And then around 14, I think I was, we started throwing punk shows in rural Ontario, just renting Lake Legion. So I guess my first job was I thought of myself as a band dude, but I guess my first job that made money was a promoter, concert promoter. And so we started doing that about 14 and 15 and, you know, all the things that kind of came along with that, with a little punk kid in rural Ontario, you know what I mean? Like some stuff my mom knows about now, but she didn't then, I'll say it like that. That sort of just led into like everything. After that, like we started playing more, and then we started putting out our own records. So then we sort of quasi had the record label role. I got signed to my first label in 1996. So that's when it sort of started, kind of, the 96 or 97, to Ronergy Records out of Toronto. We were a punk band called Cutoff by that time, and previously that was in a band called Self Censored. So it was music and stuff like that, I guess primarily. But then we always had to be self-sufficient to bring in our own money, whether people liked playing with us or they liked our bands, or we always had to create our own industry. So show promoting happened, and then that turned into like festivals, and you know, like through osmosis, I've been the door guy, I've been the, you know, then you know, you hire PR for something, and then you're like, oh, well, they just write a paragraph and kind of contact all the people we know. We were always nice enough to be friends with everybody. We maintained relationships with press and stuff. So then it turned into PR, turned into videos, it turned into films, it turned into podcasts, it turned into all sorts of levels of production and music and like writing. I'm the type of person that wants to know how to do everything, whether it's properly or not. You know what I mean? Like then I can disseminate what I'm good at. But that's sort of what it was. And really, I am like that, but it was budgetary confinement. Like we didn't have the money to We just had to, it just had to be DIY. And then, you know, and also network. Hamilton was the big city for us. I like Frilton and Carlisle, you know, we'd all pile in my buddy's station wagon and come downtown Hamilton and go to like Cheapies. And like, it was too scary to skateboard at Beasley back then. Like James Street North was still really, this is, you know, the 90s, and it was really scary, at least for us. So we skated on top of the Art Center. Everybody skated on top of the Art Center. Now that you can see that there's all the anti-skateboarding stuff there, that's, it's because of us. So that's kind of was the spot. And like, yeah, Hamilton was just always like the big culture. That's where my stepdad worked, you know, it was the big city for us. And then that's where I ended up started playing shows. My first show ever in a club. I mean, I'd done a bunch of legions and halls and stuff that we had thrown at first was at the X Club on King William. I think it was the corner of King William and John. And it was with a band called Sector 7 who later, I think they're still going, but they became a big Much Music band at one point. Maybe Glue Leg. My first show ever, though, was with the Rainbow Butt Monkeys at our high school. We became Finger 11. But it was that's the world I kind of came up in. So there was a lot of opportunity. There was a lot of excitement. There was a lot of, it was really the, you know, the early 90s. And like there was a lot of really exciting stuff, like the dawn of Sonic Onion, the dawn of, like, you know, and Hamilton was everything to us. Like, you know, like Toronto didn't even register. You know, like it was, everything was here for us. Yeah.
2: I love these stories. It's like really put me in the time and place here. Mm-hmm. And, you know, downtown Hamilton, 1990s. Right?
0: Yeah.
2: You know, so you're, you know, like a lot of people who are into music, they get into it in their teenage years. They're really excited and they get into the scene. And then what I noticed from my experience is that, you know, people kind of make a pivot. They're like, okay, I'm going to go get like a 9-to-5 job. Or I'm going to make music my thing.
0: Yeah,
2: my
0: go life. For it. Yeah.
2: Was there a moment for you where you were like, "This is what I want to do"?
0: I guess there was. My mom was always really supportive, so it was never like I didn't finish high school. I'm not allowed to say I'm a dropout. She says you're self taught. She's like, Ben, you've been doing the same thing. You know, I started making money at 15 and 16 doing like what I wanted to do, and then when I was in college, you know, like I went to college and I had a. It was doing good. I had a, you know, straight A average. And then when another band I was in got signed, and I dropped out of that and went on tour. So I, like, there wasn't ever a, it's just like, that's what I was supposed to do. That's what I wanted to do. I didn't really, like, I lost my dad when I was really young. So I didn't really have a lot of guidance, but like, my mom didn't mind the band stuff. It kept us out of trouble. We just really liked it. So my mom was always really supportive of it. And it's always good to do something you don't want to do as well. Like there's things, you know, like, so I've always had some sort of other sort of job or, had a need to learn something else, you know, like, I guess to answer the question, there's never really a decision, you know what I mean? It was just always like, okay, let's do that.
2: I want to dig a little bit into what you just said about, like, you know, doing something that you don't necessarily want to do. I know a lot of musicians who are, you know, trying to make it, they kind of have to work side jobs or learn other skills. Do you see that a lot?
0: So one year, my band, I was in a band called The Video Dead, I still am, and I was in a band called The St. Elvia Cartel, and we both got, one was really heavy and one was kind of like a rancid Elvis Costello Clash ripoff thing, but I enjoyed them both immensely. But we both bands got signed in the same year to EMI. Oh, one was to EMI, one was to Warner Universal. Stompin' was the one label, and Stereo Dynamite was the other. And I can remember putting when I was home from tour, I was always working labor jobs. Like I'd work like a labor force, labor ready, like wait outside with the guys who wanted to work, like 5 a.m. trying to get, you know, swing an axe or whatever, swing a digger's pole or whatever, just to make ends meet. And I can remember putting my steel toes away and being like, oh man, this is it. And I didn't put my steel toes back on till 3 or 4 summers ago when we started this moving company. And it was probably the best thing I ever did for my soul. I've had so many awesome things happen. Like, I'm just like, I can't believe that this is part of my story or I'm part of this other person's story. But we just hire at the movie company. We recognize that everybody's going to have an off year. Some year you're writing, some year you're not. Like there's no, it's very rare when you're just living off music. You know what I mean? Like you can have a couple
2: there's
0: of good years
2: or if you
0: save your money, like, you know, all the money I saved from St. Elvia, like that went into my first house. You know what I mean? Like, so it's never been like, I mean, there's been good years and bad years, but we hire at our moving company. We hire musicians and off touring guys, and we try to pay them well, you know, because we understand that that's going to be a thing, and you can go on tour and you can come back and work for us. And so, yeah, it's always been up and down. You know what I mean? There's been good years and bad years. I got really into producing and making things and stuff like that, and I took to it really well, and people I think I offered some good ideas to that kind of stuff, you know, and so I got hired a lot for that. So a lot of the income started coming from that and stuff, like, you know, throwing festivals or making music videos. For a while, we were making, like, I feel like I made probably not thousands, but, you know, triple digits into the music.

0: sick.
1: Yeah, yeah. Does it? Does it? Who? Yeah. Like, can I ask who else?
2: Well, for those listening, if you've listened to the Dijon interview, that was like a big theme of that.
1: Yeah.
2: Lucky Sticks.
1: Yeah.
2: Yeah, the TuneIn Foundation.
1: Cool.
2: Yeah. We just chatted with him actually today. Just this morning. It was like the same thing. Like, support a family and a community around you, I think, is super valuable.
1: Yeah, absolutely. Like, yeah, for sure. Yeah, there's a ton of mama's boys. Like I'm thinking back like to all my bands. Everybody's kind of a mama's boy.
2: Shout out to the moms.
1: I was almost late today talking to my mom, you know, about what documentary we're going to watch Sunday night, you know, today. So
2: that's amazing.
1: So she was huge. I don't think she's ever seen me play more than a few times, but moms just know. Like, so when I was working on, I'm working on Danny Miles' stuff, like I'm collaborating and co-writing and doing a bunch of arrangements for his new stuff. I care what my mom thinks. She's got great taste. And so, when I came over to play what we thought was going to be the singles, she's like, "Is that you?" I'm like, "No." She's like, "Well, you wrote that." I'm like, "How did you know that?" She knows her, like nobody else would be able to pick that out. Mm. Just like one line. She's like, "Well, that was you." And I'm like, "No, it was me." But like, how does she know that? So she's been really paying attention. You know, she's onto something. Moms are the best. So
2: I love that. I was going to name this episode "Anything is Possible with Ben Rispin," but it might turn into "Moms Know Best."
1: Yeah. Anything is possible though. It's pretty crazy the way the story can go. You know what I mean? If you just put yourself out there. Yeah. There's definitely a level of stubbornness. If I know something is, a good idea, you know, like whether I'm the one to implement it or not, or to pass the idea on. Like, I don't dwell on the things that we just made. Like, we're doing a bunch of reunion stuff with the video dead and all that kind of stuff, but it's very rare that I look back. And I'm pretty honest, you know what I mean? Like, I've messed up a lot, but I've never, like, actively tried to F somebody over, but I've definitely effed up. You know what I mean?
0: I feel like we all have, right?
1: You know, like, making mistakes is one thing, but, like, making mistakes, like, to try to hurt somebody or take something out of greed is... That those people, I think, usually get filtered out pretty quick, or, you know, or they eventually do.
0: If you're enjoying this conversation, you might want to check out the Punching In exhibition, which explores the work of Hamilton's music scene, on display at the Visitor Experience Center, located at 28 James Street North, throughout 2026. Now, back to our conversation. You've had so many different roles in the music industry, and I'm just wondering if that's impacted your perspective on like how the music industry is like shifted over time, like we were just talking about, and like where is it going?
1: It comes up all the time. At post-pandemic, you can see kids who have the right sentiments and the right hearts in place, but there's like a transfer of knowledge that they just don't have. Like, there's 4 years to the pandemic where there's just like, there's a gap of like, whoever taught me a couple years older than me how to do shows, and then whoever taught them, and then you kind of keep recycling through. If you're not a gatekeeper or something like that, you start giving advice and helping people guide along the way. And so I notice more when I can tell people don't know something. You know what I mean? And you're no one's taught them that.
2: What's like an example that comes to mind?
1: The first one that comes to mind, and this isn't a big one, this is just kind of like this is pure fashion, but because we're talking about posters and we're doing working on the poster thing. When something looks really old school, like it looks like it's like, you know, like really grainy printed, but all the print is small. You're like, okay, that's something new. That's fashion. Cause if it was really old school, it would be big because you're going to be taping it to some sort of pole. So people could read it from their cars. You could just tell by the font size, like, oh, that's a new guy. He doesn't know that that's not going to work for print. Certain things like bands, certain bands are really good. And so if you're running a show, you're promoting a show, I booked for Absinthe forever and I booked shows. And so, if a band, like when I'm producing a band, and I've got like, that's my favorite thing to do is co-writing. And like, if people let me, you know, remind them how cool they are, that's what I think producing is. It's a real privilege. But one thing I try to like educate them on is not that a lot of people try to change tempos in their songs. And if you change it, when somebody's going like this, they're nodding their head for the, I know this is an audio medium, but I'm nodding my head. You know, imagine you're rocking out or like just slowly nodding to music. It's the most proof I've ever seen that somebody can actually be in a trance. And so if you shift rhythm, somebody goes like that, they go like that, and you go, you want a beer, and beer sales go up. So sometimes if a headliner's too good, right? You're like, okay, as soon as they go on, you're gonna stop selling beers at the bar. So you'd have to book a band that doesn't have the best rhythm because they're good, but they don't have the best rhythm because if they all got the best rhythm, beer sales go down.
2: That's fascinating.
0: Fun fact.
1: Yeah,
0: fun
1: yeah. Fact. So things like that. You're like, okay. So
2: that's how my band got booked.
1: Yeah. Trust me, I've had a lot of bands booked that way. Yeah. Every Video Dead song ends in halftime. That wasn't so charming 20 years ago.

0: Yeah.
1: I'm sure you've seen and been a part of so many live performances. Is there one that sort of stands out as being like an iconic show you attended, you were involved in, a couple? I know it's so hard to pick a favorite.
0: The cool thing is when you hang out long enough, your stories can get new endings. So, I'm a huge, my favorite bands are like Rancid and the Beastie Boys and things like that. So I think it was 1996 or 1997. Rancid was coming through, and it was a secret show, and I got to sing a couple songs with a band called Trunk. They were a Burlington band at the time. They were kind of, mid-90s. They were pretty popular, pretty instrumental band, actually. I was selling their T-shirts, but they were opening for Rancid, and it was at the Elma Combo, when it was still like the old Elma Combo, and we were all hanging out on the roof. This is pre-internet, you know what I mean? And so we were hanging out with Rancid on the roof of the Elma Combo, and Life Won't Wait was the record, their third record. So they'd already had 80 million records sold or something like that by that. And, we're like, holy crap, this is Rancid. And they were like, we were showing each other. We used to be thinking, show each other your wallets. Like, this is what my license looks like, but before the internet, like, you're from California, I'm from, Waterdown, Hamilton, So the Rancid guys were really nervous. The next day, they're going to go fly down and play Adam Yaut's Wedding from the Beastie Boys, MCA from the, so they had all these, they were like trying to figure out these songs, this is still Rancid. And so, I thought there's pictures of that, but, the last couple of years, I don't know, maybe 2019, my time's messed up with the pandemic, but maybe 2019, Pennywise and Rancid came through, and I was doing my podcast, and so we went down to see it, and my podcast co-host Ephraim, he's a cool guy, so we got backstage and all that stuff. And so Rancid played, and this was like, it's like 30 years later, and I'm kind of walking by, and I see Tim Armstrong, he's the singer of Rancid, for those who don't pay attention much to Rancid, and I... he's got all these huge security guards around him. And I was walking by and I was like, can I ask you a question, man? And then his security guards were like, you just did. And you're like, and I was like, okay. sorry. And then and then Tim Armstrong gets up and he's like, and I don't know if you know Tim, but he's like, oh, what, man, you want me to play this song? Like, he's going like that. I'm like, no, dude. And then I said, hey, no, in 1997, we met on the roof of the Elma Combo. And I've never been able to find this anywhere on the internet. Like, you said you were going to go play Adam Yaut's Wedding from the Beastie Boys. And I'm like, how did that show go, dude? And then he sat there, he's like, oh, and then all these huge security guard guys sat down and it was like story time. I'm getting goosebumps. It was story time with Tim Armstrong. And he's like, yeah, man. And we kind of just told this whole story. And then at the end of it, he goes, Rancid beat the Beastie Boys at Rancid played the Beastie Boys at basketball. I ain't gonna say who won. Ho ho ho ho. But then he hugged me. And it was a good. It was like cool, man. And then my one buddy who was with me, he's like, I wish we had that on tape. And I was like, I'm really glad we didn't. Yeah. It was just this kind of moment. So then the last Alexis on Fire, before they got back together, which I fully support because I love Alexis. The most moved I've been by a local show was the last Alexis on Fire when they're calling it quits. Anytime I've seen the Dirty Nil, it's been great, too. Yeah. Like, I love the Dirty Nil. The best. Just seeing Luke smile and, when he used to blow up his guitar and smile and just this evil little grin blowing bubbles.
2: Yeah.
0: Nothing's better. Like, it's just the most rock and roll for me.
2: Tell us about the origins of Screamo.
0: Screamo started in the 905, Burlington, Mississauga. Like, predominantly, I would say that somebody's going to complain about this, but predominantly, most people would agree that, Grade and a band called New Day Rising, and New Day Rising live mostly here in Hamilton now too. They're at the Mississauga, but they started Screamo, and people don't understand that genre of music started Screamo.
2: There's so much great music happening around the city. What do you think's going on?
0: People would always say, what's in the water in Burlington and Hamilton? Because there were so many bands in the mid-2000s, like San Sebastian, Monster Truck, Orkel, St. Alvia, Silverstein, Grade, Walk Off the Earth. They just kept coming. I'm missing it. Caribou, so many. So it would be like a trope. Like, you'd be going into some press junket and you'd see Max Markels or something and be like, they're going to ask the water question or something like that, And I sort of answered that question. I came up with a theory on that question, what's in the water? Because from my perspective, going back to what I was talking about, the early 90s, what happened is, in 1990 or 1991, a band called the Rainbow Butt Monkeys won a radio contest on 97.7 Hits FM, based out of St. Catharines, where they got a $1 million PolyGram sound contract. It changed their lives and stuff like that. And all of them went to different schools in the region. Scott, I was at Waterdown High, and Scott, the singer, he was at mine. So he'd we'd all be at the lunch table, and he'd be the guy that's you're sitting at the table with that guy, so you're not getting beat up by the jocks. Just be like, oh my God, this guy's a full-blown rock star. So at least the way that affected our school is that it became achievable to be a rock star. Like, you know, a guy at your lunch table is a full-blown rock star. And so what I imagine happened at all of these schools prior to that, like, you know, they probably had their own, like, you know, Rick the guitarist is probably one and coolest dude on the planet. So they're probably, you know, saying, I imagine the same thing was happening because they're all such friendly, approachable guys. So all of these schools got to see that it is achievable to be a rock star, you know? And so, and when I was touring with St. Alvia, Greg from Grade, who's Grade is like, when you say the dawn of screamo, like Grade is like going to be in the next sentence. I was asking him about it, you know, because I'm like a bit of a, you know, like I just like that. I love the history of things. And so it was a late night drive. And so Greg one time was saying, Greg Taylor from Jersey, and he was saying that, you know, he's kind of said it passively, but I just kind of took note of it. It's like the Finger 11 guys and all that were doing their own thing. So we were like doing the garage show thing. And then I was like, oh, that's kind of cool. You know what I mean? So like, that's what, you know, they didn't really like that mainstream thing. They were trying to do their own, whatever the hell they were doing, you know. But then I've worked like a lot with the Walk Off the Earth guys, right? And, you know, like you can't change the history and the fact that Chance the Rapper and Walk Off the Earth changed the way YouTube looks at how they can create a pop star. Like when Walk Off came out with Five People, One Guitar,
2: yeah,
0: the Gautier cover, yeah. You know, one viral video got you on Ellen. Now it's like, do you have 30? You're like legit, you know what I mean? Like you gotta have like one anything now, you know? But Walk Off the Earth, who changed YouTube, like, you know, like the.
2: They really did.
0: Yeah, they really did. Chance the Rapper, like this is like, they still have the deals from today. Like YouTube was like, oh wow, we can do this, you know? Cause they're really early adopters to the platform and all that kind of stuff. They loved Finger 11, like inspired by them. So what I kind of came to realize is that whether it's spite or inspiration, the well got poisoned with the vision of achievability. Mm. People see that things can happen. Mm. You know what I mean? Mm. And, you know, if you ask Silverstein, the guys at Silverstein and that who were like, they loved Grade, they probably, you know, like maybe a couple of them like Finger 11 because they're from the same, but they wouldn't, you wouldn't make that correlation. But when you pay attention long enough, you start to see that these things, it's a lot more related than you think.
1: Not being a musician and sort of getting sort of parachuted into the industry, you just sort of realize like there is an alchemy here. Like there are just like ingredients that sort of just come together. And I think, so you don't think about it too much because it sort of just, it all comes together. People show up and they help each other and you're really great at one thing and you know somebody else who's really great at another thing. And then there's just this sort of a collective and collaborative spirit.
0: Yeah. I do know this preservation is very important to me. I don't know what it is, but like I know it's worth saving. And I know it's worth feeding back into it and like, you know, making sure that like it's always replenishing. And there's so much talent out there right now. It's the pandemic really messed up a lot of stuff for the continuation of whatever this thing is we all like to talk about and explore.
1: Yeah. I'm thinking about sort of the pandemic and the relationship to live music. There was a moment where like we couldn't come together and we couldn't experience music live together. Sort of how do you think it's shifted and changed sort of post pandemic, if we can say we're in that space?
0: Whatever people thought of the pandemic, it definitely cured people of FOMO. So people don't mind staying at home as much. So I think we're still learning from the event space what it actually means. Like people definitely like going to like shows earlier now. Like they like the headline, like, you know, they don't, those 2 a.m.ers like are not.
2: Yeah, that was very common. Like even 2018, we're playing, you know, headliners on a one.
0: Yeah, the bar's trying to make as much sales as they can and stuff like that. That's not nearly as frequently. I'd say 80% of ticket buyers wait to the last 2 weeks now to buy tickets. So that's got to be pretty scary if you're like, you know, the Black Keys or something. You know what I mean? Like, you know. Going back to what you're talking about, like beer sales and stuff like that, you know, back when I was at Absinthe, I think the average of, if you're trying to like, you know, do projections of what you're going to make and how you're going to pay your rent, I think the average was $9 a head on a drink and stuff like that. So if you imagine your, you know, your Budweiser stadium and a beer's $20 and these things haven't sold, like, you know, like the last two, you don't know if it's going to sell. Like those are some hefty projections you could be losing.
2: Yeah.
0: But it's starting to come back. It's like people, like we've had consistent sellout shows in the past few months, more so than we have in a while. We've put a lot of effort into making mixed genre shows post pandemic, is like we realize nobody's listening to music like that anymore. Like you know, like the momentum you can build on those shows, people like to be exposed to as many things as they can if they're going out for a night, not just one sort of idea. You know what I mean?
2: Especially in a world where everything's so siloed and curated to your own tastes.
0: Yeah, yeah,
2: It's an opportunity to have something outside of that.
0: We did a show on Friday, this last Friday with Codefendants, Danny Miles, Chuck Coles, The Filthy Radicals, and Whatever Men. So like two hip hop, one ska core, one acoustic, and then Codefendants, who are just like this kind of mix of all of it. And it was I was with my friend Jake and like Jake Reimer, who's sang in a band called Voltang. He's got a wicked music coming out soon. You guys are going to love it. It's also kind of lo-fi rap like Danny, but it's really great. But I was talking, I was like, this is a really weird crowd. And then we realized, oh, it's just music lovers and people were just having a great time. Like the dance floor was full. It wasn't like, it was really hard to pick a demographic. Do you know what I mean? And like if we could keep that going and keep that up and just like just music lovers, I think that that would be a great way forward for all of it.
2: You've done so many things in the music industry and you've worked with so many people, musicians, people behind the scenes, you name it. Do you see any common traits or skills from the people that you work with?
0: I think the guys who do the best are the ones that have been around. Like the Lou Molineros, you guys got Lou coming up and like he would be a great person to ask this question because he's really, really observant. But like the people who are just generous with what they have and who they know and stuff like that. Like Lou Molinaro, for those who are listening, Lou Molinaro was a promoter. He had a label back in the day. He ran This Ain't Hollywood. He still does shows. He's a radio host and one of the best, finest people I've ever met in my life. I love Lou very, very much. Like I was living in the city for, you know, like my one band had just ended and I was kind of like in this kind of like transitory space. And like Lou, you know, within 2 weeks, I was on 93.3. I had a radio show. I was like co-hosting Lou's radio show with Manolis, you know. Then I was living above, like not living, but we had a studio above his place. And just like, I try to emulate Lou this way. It's like he would say something that you didn't notice about yourself. Like you'd pay attention to something. He'd be like, this is my friend Ben. He's like, you believe all the things he's done. And he'd say some stuff that you had forgotten you'd done or something like that. Like he'd been paying attention for so long. You know, and I think those guys are the ones that are always the unsung heroes of people's success stories. He should probably be a footnote in a lot of people's books, old Lou. Mine, certainly, you know, yeah. Like if I ever wrote one or something, like if it was ever of any interest. But I think somebody like that, is those are the best people. My friend John Fielding, who now plays in Video Dead, he was the head of Sony Business Development. He played in a whole bunch of Bombing Neverland, plays in a band called Sessions. Now he runs Network. Just a genius and just so generous with his time. Like those, they just like if somebody has a question, he doesn't condescend. He takes interest. Like, I think really the people who stick around like really care. They're not in it for themselves. I mean, a lot of guys who are in it for themselves, they do make it for a while, but like you know, they're not going to get gray doing it. You know what I mean? Because they don't really love it. They're just like you know they're going to find you know it's you got. I guess the ones who really just love it are the ones that stick around.
1: And for those who are able to visit our Punching In exhibition, we've got an incredible gig poster wall that is curated and it's a mix of Ben and Lou's gig posters from over the years. Okay. So definitely check that out.
0: Lou has always been always been about community. When you're mm-hmm. brought up community, like Lou has always been about community. He's like, you know, we should have been rivals when he had Hollywood and we had Absinthe, but we were like the best friends. Like their staff drank for free at our place. And, you know, like it was really about a community. And like Lou, Marco and Tina from Absinthe also as well. But like Lou had a voice. Lou had a big, you know, he was in the media. He talked to the city, like City Hall would call Lou. You know what I mean? Like he's really special.
2: Mm-hmm. Yeah, he's great.
0: As much as Hamilton's been revered, it's been isolated. Do you know what I mean? It's like there's a lot of people who, you know, like look at like, you know, B.A. Johnson, you know, he'll go like do a little mini tour of people's backyards and make enough money to pay his rent for the summer. You know what I mean? Like, you know, like things like that. Like you can do that. Eric Johnson, the comedian, he does similar things as well like that, you know. Comedy and music have a lot of parallels that way, but as far as the DIY-ness of it.
2: I'm glad you brought up B.A. because DJ Mark, who came on, also...
0: Yeah, Mark. Mark is huge.
2: Mark actually wore a B.A. Johnson shirt. And forgot to bring it up, and we talked about that afterwards. I mean, Mark, you know.
0: Yeah, Dr. Dish Mark, right?
2: Yeah.
0: Absolute legend. He was, when we would come down here as kids, like, he was always so nice, and he had, like we all, he wore this often, or maybe I just remember it because it was so cool. Like, he had the Charlie Brown shirt with the yellow with the triangle, like, whatever. And I'm like, this guy's the coolest, and you could tell he was, like, into hip-hop and stuff like that. But Mark was huge. Mark is definitely like an unsung hero of the Hamilton music community, 100%. Who else have you guys talked to?
1: We talked to Lisa LaRocca at Sonic Onion.
0: Lisa's huge. All the Sonic, like Sonic Onion. There's a band called Tristan Psionic that would like Tim was in, and Mark, the other old partner of Sonic Onion. Like I executive produced their documentary. I put that team together.
2: Oh, great.
1: Okay, love that.
0: Ephraim, the guy who I host my podcast with, like in the States, he's from California. He sings in bands like Voodoo Glow Skulls and Death by Stereo and Mannequin. He's like a pretty cool, like he still is my hero, but like I was pretty excited when I first became friends with him. Now we're, you know, whatever. He's rad. But like, he's like, what, dude, you like left a movie like you're doing for Sonic Onion? Because at one point, Sonic Onion became so big with their distribution down in California, all the California bands. And they're like an Epitaph band. Like, you know, like they sold a lot of records. Like, you know, like they were like, you know, touring with the Pennywises of the world. Like they were, you know, in the late 90s, early 2000s, Death by Stereo was a, you know, they sold a lot of records. And like, they were like Sonic Onion was like this unachievable distribution that they all wanted to get. And I was like, that's crazy. Like, that's like, that's where we buy records. It's next door to my record, you know, but like, it's crazy how far the city has spread in so many ways. Like I was saying, there's this place called House of Zach up on the mountain. Like it used to be there in the early 90s, in like 1993, 94. That's where like Chokehold and all these legendary hardcore bands that I got into later in life. I was too young at that point. But like they started this scene that in the Eastern States, No Idea Records started, and they signed like Left 4 Dead and those kind of bands first. And then that's what led into what's called known as the Gainesville Fest. And that's where like Fall Out Boy and Against Me and bands like Hot Water Music and like Jimmy Eat World, that's where they all kind of got their start. So inadvertently, like Hamilton, its influence waited that far. Do you know what I mean? It's wild. Like, you know, like it just goes on and on and on. How many just like we focus on a lot of the Arkells and Tom Wilson and Teenage Head and Rebels and we should, like, those are amazing projects, but there is so much story that gets left on the floor in the city that people like, you know, like it's remarkable, like it just doesn't end, you know, it's wild.
2: And that's the purpose of this podcast, right? Is to like highlight all of these stories.
0: Yeah.
2: So we're gonna end off with one last question for
0: sure,
2: you.
0: Sure.
2: And you've already answered this, but we're just going to throw it at you.
0: Okay.
2: Give us some other musicians, artists, projects from Hamilton that deserve a little bit of fanfare.
0: Yeah, yeah. TV Freaks, that's for sure. That's one of the best ones ever. I said it already, but I would really check out Whatever Men. They just did their first show. That's Nathan Powers and Anthony Haley. That was a really, really good hip-hop thing. Oh, man, there's so many. Like, this is not fair. Golden Shitters would be one. If you haven't checked out the new Boys Night Out stuff, that's really great. I know everyone knows Boys Night Out, but... Wiener Kebab, we're like those guys. They're some old Mohawk students. They're really great players. My friend Devin's got a thing coming out. Oh, Dynasty. If you guys like pop, like synth pop, my man Marconi and my friend Jenny, they have this thing called Dynasty right now. I think it's probably one of the, like, it should be the biggest thing in the world. Yeah, Dynasty is the one I would say check out the most. Wow, sorry. I was like, oh, Tommy Swick's new record. That's insane. The true stuff needs to, like, is like anything but like oh man, like now I'm going a Dead Tired. I heard the new Dead Tired is it's insane. Like George from Lex, like that's insane. Anything Theo from True's Organ Thieves and Dead Tired is playing in, check that out. Like, check that out anytime. Old Highway, Brandon Bliss and Adam Michael, their thing. The Penske Files new record, check that out. There's tons, man. There's tons.
2: I love it. And it's an unfair question because there's not enough time. But the idea is that if everyone brings a couple, then we've kind of told a bigger
0: story.
2: Yeah, absolutely.
0: Thank you so much for having me, guys. This is really nice. Well,
2: thank you.
1: Of course. Oh, my gosh. I like just the most incredible stories. And every time we talk, I learn incredible new things about music and Hamilton. So thank you.
0: No problem.
2: Thank you so much.
1: That was great. Thank you for listening to the Gritty History Podcast, brought to you by the City of Hamilton and Hamilton Civic Museums. 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